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3: I remember how shocked everyone was back in May when we learned NASCAR champion Kyle Busch died suddenly at age 41. His cause of death was complications of pneumonia that progressed to sepsis. Now that's a term you may have heard before but not fully understand. Sepsis is the body's overwhelming response to an infection. I once heard someone describe it quite well as a small kitchen fire that sets off the sprinklers throughout the whole building. The response spreads far beyond the original problem. Blood pressure can crash, organs begin to fail. You can remember the warning signs with the acronym TIME. T for temperature that is too high or too low, I for signs of infection, M for mental changes like new confusion, and E is for extremely ill, severe pain, trouble breathing. Don't wait then, get to an emergency room. I'm Dr. Sanjay Gupta, helping you live a better life.
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8: I don't know what in the world happened to Drake May on Wednesday, but he was awful. Like, really, really awful. I've never seen him that bad. 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In 2025, he nearly won the NFL MVP. 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

0: Good morning, Ann Arbor, Michigan. 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Yesterday, we had our final media availability with the Michigan football team. So coming up in just a little bit, you're going to hear from quarterback Bryce Underwood. He obviously could have just hidden in the background, not met with the media. He has no obligations whatsoever. This team, the one thing I'll say about this team, because they did not play well on Saturday night, and they're showing accountability and leadership. Now, how does that translate into the game on Saturday and moving forward? We'll find out. But starting right after the game and all the media availabilities and interviews that we've heard right after the game, including right after the game, but Coach Whittingham on Monday, the players on Tuesday night, and then the coaches and Bryce Underwood yesterday that met with the media. We also heard, in addition to Bryce Underwood, we also heard from defensive end coach Lewis Powell and safeties coach Tyler Stockton. So a lot of accountability you hear from the players in particular, a lot of accountability from within, and now we just have to see how that translates into the game on Saturday. So saying the right things now, will it translate into performance? We'll find out. And we heard from Bryce Underwood yesterday. We'll hear that coming up in just a little bit, followed by Lewis Powell and then Tyler Stockton. And then next hour, we will get back to the continuation of the Michigan football breakdown with Sam Webb, Al Borges, and Ron English. In the 8 o'clock hour, the top dog of the week with the Humane Society of Huron Valley. And then the 9 o'clock hour, the MGoBlog Roundtable with Brian Cook, Craig Ross, and Seth Fisher here on the Michigan Insider on the Big 1050 WTKA online at thebig1050.com. So one news and note yesterday from the Big Ten, as I predicted. We talked about this on the post-game show on Saturday night in the wee hours of the morning on really Sunday morning. We talked about this on the show on Monday. We talked about this on the show on Tuesday. We talked about this yesterday. I made this prediction immediately in the during the post-game shows when I first said this. The Big Ten had announced a month plus ago, and we talked about how it was short-sighted then. The Big Ten a month plus ago had announced that they were going to have the in-broadcast replay review would be on Friday night games. So you'd be able to hear the referee talking to the replay official, see what they're seeing, hear what they're saying, and that would be during all Friday night Big Ten football games. And then, now, this was the ACC had added this last year. The Big 12 was also doing this a little bit this year. The SEC is actually the only league that's not doing anything like this at all, at least as of right now. But the Big 10 yesterday announced that they're going to have the conferences in broadcast replay review available for all Big 10 games that are officiated by Big 10 crews. So it had been announced that all Friday games would have that access, but now it's going to be all games with Big Ten crews. And we said that immediately after the game, because if they had that during the broadcast on Saturday, and the Big Ten knows this. Of course, the reactions yesterday were just absurd. The people that are so off the deep end with conspiracies and the fixes in, it's absurd. Even Zach Linfield, one of the in-stadium hosts, he's the PA announcer for Michigan women's basketball. He had a video of the end of the game on his phone. He showed it. We retweeted it yesterday. And you can see from his field view where the defensive back touches the ball, and there is a second on the clock. So all the complaints are about trying to shave a second off of the game. So really what they're trying to do is they're actually trying to cheat Michigan out of a second of the game. So we move on, and the Big Ten has made the right decision, as we predicted. They're going to have that ability to share all that replay stuff with the fans, with TV, any game that they are broadcasting. Any game that is a Big Ten crew and they're broadcasting, but any game that is a Big Ten crew, they will have the ability to do that. And so, as I said, that should have been the case all season. Once you knew you had the ability to do it, it should have been there for every game. This would have eliminated all of the issues, all of the hand-wringing, all of the whining and complaining. All of this would never have existed. It's not that it would have gone away. It never would have existed in the first place. So I guess that's the same thing. But even more so, because saying it goes away means it happened and it went away. It would have never existed. There would have never been any of this whining and complaining, because the replay that they would have shown with the audio would have proven that there was a second left on the game, in the game, a second left on the clock. So here we go. Big Ten finally, they did that. So they made that announcement yesterday. So that's a big deal. That was a big news from yesterday. I know a lot of attention was on the NFL season opening game last night. Wasn't really that exciting of a game. I mean, it did come down to the end. Drake May did not perform well in that game. The Seahawks get an injury to Sam Darnold. Drew Lock comes in and leads them to victory. It doesn't sound like the injury is significant. But we'll find out more about that. But that was last night. Tonight we have more NFL. We have the game in Melbourne, Australia with the Rams and the 49ers. But I'll be honest, my attention last night, it turned at around 7:15 in the evening when the Free Press dropped an article with the headline, "Lawsuit Claims Sexualized Torture of Hockey Players at U of M." And the lead of the article, "Sexualized abuse akin to torture became the norm in ritualistic hazing among members of the University of Michigan men's hockey team from 1984 to 2001, according to a new federal lawsuit filed by 16 former team members. None of the 16 plaintiffs is identified in the suit. Now, the lawsuit was filed yesterday. And so the lawsuit was filed Wednesday in federal court in Detroit. The 16 John Does, represented by a law firm in Royal Oak. There are some serious allegations in the article and in this, and we need a lot more information. But this is serious stuff. And yes, there's a reputation of what happened in locker rooms in hockey, probably really not even that long ago. And so a lot of this doesn't necessarily surprise me that it's an accusation, that there's a lawsuit coming. That's obviously a little bit beyond, my expectation anyway. But all the alleged abuse came at the hands of older players, but the lawsuit alleges revered coaches, staff, and administrators were not only aware of the reported abuse, it was a requirement to play hockey at Michigan. That was a pretty damning article. There are a few other damning comments, ones in here, paragraphs in particular, that are in here. But that one is one that really jumped out to me as I was reading the article. Again, need a lot more information, need the follow-ups. But another one that jumped out to me, all the alleged abuse came at, the lawsuit names only university and its board of regents as defendants. But it says Mel Pearson and legendary coach Red Berenson encouraged the abuse. If this stuff is true and these are allegations, if the allegations are true, this is going to due to Red Berenson's reputation, what has happened to Joe Paterno's reputation based on what happened with Jerry Sandusky. That was my reaction last night. And now I wait for follow up. But I highly recommend reading the article. It's very damning. Lawsuit claims sexualized torture of hockey players at U of M. We'll talk more about it tomorrow, in particular with John Ubakin. I was messaging with him a little bit last night. I know he is looking a little bit more into it as well. But this happened. The article was dropped last night on the Free Press. And it's a very damning article. And very disappointing and damning. So there was that. That was where my attention turned last night, away from football, although I did have a side eye to kind of keeping a look on the NFL game. But most of my attention last night was to hockey. If anything could take Michigan football out of our headlines, it would be a headline like that from the Free Press from yesterday. So, don't have a whole lot more to say about it right now. As I said, we're looking more into it. We will discuss it more as we get more information. We're going to make that be the cutoff point of this segment. On the other side of the break, we had some audio yesterday from coaches and player, two coaches and a player. We heard from Bryce Underwood. We heard from defensive end coach Lewis Powell. We heard from safeties coach Tyler Stockton. So we'll get to the coach and player audio coming up next here on the Michigan Insider on the Big 1050 WTKA, online at the Big1050.com.
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4: 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Yesterday we heard from a couple of coaches and we also heard from a player, and it's the player that everybody wants to hear from first. So let's get to that right now. Here from yesterday is starting quarterback Bryce Underwood meeting with the media yesterday, now here on the Michigan Insider on the Big 1050 WTKA.
5: What have been the main coaching points the staff has been working with you on this week?
6: Just play football, play the game that I know how to best play. So, yeah.
7: Over here to the right, Dennis.
8: Yeah, what you see on the film after going through it all that you can improve on?
6: It's like 6 major plays that changed the entire game. But I'm back this week working as hard as I can to fix those mistakes. So,
8: Chris, as you see, there was the one point when I think it was Hoffman, the pass you threw to him. You were smiling, but could you just explain yourself there? You weren't smiling, but you just thought he got hurt, or were you just, what was the emotions there? Because there's been some talk that you're like, didn't recognize that, you know, he was hurt, or it's a pass that, you know, led him into the defender or anything.
6: Oh, just a better pass. Get the air and a better throw. I'm always smiling when I'm playing football, no matter win, lose, or draw, so. That's what it is. I play with the game with passion, so you always see a smile on my face.
9: Yeah, what was your reaction to Coach McGann's comments about how that your job isn't permanent?
6: It was comments about that.
9: Yeah, you said that your job isn't infinite, you know, as the starter.
6: That's cool. I didn't see that, so.
9: What's your reaction?
6: It's cool.
10: Your name's always in the spotlight. Obviously, seems to have ramped up even more so after this first week. How do you take it all in stride?
6: I haven't been on social media since fall camp, so I mean, it's not really much to talk about it with it. So, that's really it.
11: Aaron? After a game like that, are you more motivated coming into this one, given the nature of the opponent and everything else?
6: I'm motivated no matter what. So, I mean, win, lose, or draw, I'm ready to go for the next week. And we were 1-0, so that's a blessing to have. So, just ready to roll for the next week.
7: On the right there, Charles.
10: Yeah, after playing Oklahoma last year, is there anything you can take away from that that you think can help for this week?
6: Just being able to do what I do best, play my game, and move forward from there. That's really it.
7: Up to the front here, Dennis.
8: Chris, you'd obviously bet on yourself, but after the, you know, the first game and some of the situations or struggles you had, how confident are you just in your ability that you'll come out and you can play like you did in fall or since the spring?
6: I believe in myself and I'm confident in myself no matter what it is, so I'm willing to go in there in a game, any game, with that mindset.
7: Andrew?
12: If you wouldn't mind taking us through that final play, I guess just from when you learned you'd get another chance at it to JJ actually catching the ball.
6: Just my mindset was giving my guys another opportunity, you know, to make a play. And those guys worked very hard this fall camp to show me that, you know, they deserve the opportunity, any opportunity. So they made the play for me. So.
7: In the back there, Grace.

0: you talk about how your relationship with JJ has continued to develop after week one?
1: After week one, we talked about it. We left the game behind, so we all just ready to move forward, you know, build a bond with everybody on my team for us to go forward with it.
2: With JJ, though, when you throw it to him, how confident are you that pretty much wherever the ball is, he's going to come down with it?
1: I was confident in that entire area. You know, my guys, we trained that moment probably for the past 5 to 6 weeks, you know. And that moment with King, true, against Western Michigan. So I was just very excited and very trustworthy of my guys.
2: And even on other throws to JJ, you feel like if it's in the area, he's going to?
1: Yeah, of course, definitely.
3: Over here on the right, Jordan.
4: Bryce, the coaches talked about how you grew a lot in this fall camp. What were some of those biggest specific areas of adjustment for you, and how do you plan to apply them on Saturday?
1: Being mentally strong no matter what the situation is. Moving forward and finishing off everything I do. So that's it.
3: Over to the right, Aaron.
5: A lot of talk also about the fundamentals this offseason, some of the footwork stuff you worked on. How do you think you did in that regard on Saturday?
1: I did better than last year. Just got a little, back to last year habits when it came to a certain point of times, but I'm willing to move forward for this week. So.
5: Do you think the pressure and stuff, did that kind of throw you off guard a little bit?
1: No, it just happened.
3: Go to the back right in the league.
0: Bryce Rudd last night said that the performance was soft, and then there was the team meeting. How would you evaluate the overall performance of the team, and how much did you guys need that meeting?
1: That meeting was big for us to see how he was going to move forward. It's going to either make or break us. But the goal and what we came out of that was do more. You know, not much more to say, honestly. You know, show everything on the field.
0: How would you grade your performance?
1: My performance wasn't the best. I got a lot of stuff to work on coming out this week, so.
3: To the left, Brian.
6: What stands out about this Oklahoma defense?
1: We got a great coach, Brent Venables. You know, he's a great guy. Been doing this for a long time now, so just ready for this opportunity for our team to face these guys.
3: Stay right there to your left on Anthony.
6: Because what do you remember about that experience from Oklahoma last year, and have you gone back and referenced that in your prep this week?
1: Of course, I watched the game a few times this week. Honestly, just playing my game is my biggest thing for me, so just ready to do that.
3: Got time for two more. Let's go Dennis and then Andrew.
7: Talking about the transition from this new offense, and just how much was it, and how comfortable you were heading in to the opener, and then now from experiencing it, just how tough it was, because you had to go from one offense and learn a completely different one.
1: It wasn't tough. Just came with a lot of studying and off the field work with that. But I mean, the comfortability was there. Just didn't perform. That was it.
3: Last question, Andrew.
6: Bryce, how much, if at all, do you care that it's Michigan versus Oklahoma, two of the bigger powers in college football?
1: Yeah, definitely. It's going to be a big game. I'm excited for it. I'm excited for this opportunity for me and my team. We're just going to move forward and be the best we can be.
8: And that is Michigan quarterback Bryce Underwood meeting with the media yesterday. Obviously, didn't have a ton to say. He didn't have answers to some of the questions. I don't have a problem with most of that, or if maybe any of that. And the fact is, it's good that he turns off social media, that he has got this tunnel vision, and he is focused on the season. And obviously, specifically focused on this game. He's got a lot of work to do to get ready for this one. But it seems to, when you listen to, and Sam talked about this the last couple of days, is it that it's a lot of work to be done, or is it that just you have to kind of turn the corner and have the game slow down for you and just play the game? And we'll see how that looks on Saturday, if that, in fact, is what can happen. If not, there might be a change at the quarterback position. Not that physically Tommy Carr's ready to go. Tommy probably mentally is right there, just about ready to go. But physically, he's the kid. He just got here. He's got to fill out and get more physically stout, and then he to withstand some of the hits that you're going to take as a quarterback in the at the collegiate level. But if Bryce doesn't get it done on Saturday, there's probably going to be a change based on what the coach said on Monday. So we'll see. Hopefully that's not the case, because hopefully he plays well on Saturday and puts that conversation to bed for a while. On the other side of the break, we're going to hear from a couple of coaches that met with the media yesterday. Defensive end coach Lewis Powell, safety coach Tyler Stockton. But right now, we have an invitation for you. We could jam in Joe's Garage. Who wants to join us at the party on Saturday, the pregame party inside the Bud Light Victor's Lounge at Joe's Garage? We get rolling on Saturday with the CHAP on-site fueling countdown to kickoff starting at 8 a.m. We need you to bring the atmosphere. We've got the food with our friends from Sidecar Slider Bar. We've got the drinks from our friends at Bud Light. You bring the energy. You bring the atmosphere. It is going to be a great time on Saturday. 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

0: Coming up next hour, we get back to the Michigan football breakdown with Sam Webb, Al Borges, and Ron English. But right now, we get to yesterday's media availability with a couple of coaches. You already heard from Bryce Underwood. Now we're going to hear from a couple of coaches on the defensive side of the ball, starting with defensive ends coach Lewis Powell, who met with the media first yesterday. So here is Coach Powell from yesterday, now meeting with the media, now here on the Michigan Insider on the Big 1050 WTK.
1: Hey, Coach. How have you guys handled John Henry's return from his Achilles, and how do you feel like he fared with his first game action?
2: It was crazy. We didn't think he'd be where he's at right now, but he's been 100%, and going through camp, he had a pitch count, and we was careful with how many reps he was getting. I asked our head athletic trainer, Phil, I was like, when is the soonest you've ever had Achilles? And he said 15 months, right? And I think it's been 8 months for John Henry. And he's well ahead of his return time, and we've been happy with his progress. He continues to look better every single day, and love having him out there. He's one of our leaders, and I didn't think he was going to take as many reps as he took this past week, but it was good to see him out there.
3: Stand the left, Chris.
4: Your position as a whole looked like Dom had a great game. Was that the case? And then how they graded out overall behind him?
2: Dom had a good day. Dom had a good day. Dom is a special player, and with just a good mix of speed and power and size. I'm not sure if I've ever coached somebody like him, but he's a special player, and he's one of our leaders in our room, and he graded out pretty good. One of the highest on our defense and most production, but he had a good day. Obviously, a lot to work on and moving forward. But I like his progress and how far he's come since we've been here.
4: Overall, as a group, were you pleased with the play of all of your guys?
2: Overall, it could be better. Right, we started off with Dom and John Henry, but we also have Cam that has a lot of experience. But those guys were going into that game was our starters, and depending on what we felt like they were going to do to us, we'd have a Cam start, but we felt like that they were going to come out in 12 personnel, which is stuff that they shown that they were going to come out with, and we started with John Henry and Dom, but Cam was ready to rotate in there, and he came and gave us some really good quality reps, but those guys took most of the reps on the night last week, and Nate came in and did some good things. Like the progress of the whole group going in from camp to what we've seen on Saturday. There was a couple guys that weren't ready. They're still nagging injuries, but they should be all back this week. And I think you'll see a little bit more rotation this week. That was a good first game, but a lot to work on, and excited moving forward to next week. We've kind of put away what we did last week, took what was good, and learned from what was bad, and then we're excited for this week.
3: On the right here, Jordan.
5: Yep. J.O.'s called his scheme one of the most complex in the nation. I saw in a few instances Saturday, John moving around the line, even Don up and covered at one point. How do you prepare your players for just the demanding, intricate nature of Jay's scheme?
2: Jay's scheme is the same scheme that me and Jay both played in, so I'm a little comfortable with what we like to do, and it all depends on the week, on what we're going to do. Sometimes the edges will just rush, pass rush, and stop the run. Sometimes we'll have them dropping, but it's a small percentage, right? But we got to mix it up and give quarterbacks different looks. But it for sure has shown that we could pass rush and get after the quarterback. And I think that's something that we should continue to do moving forward.
3: On the right there, Grace.
6: You mentioned Cam and Nate already. Do you anticipate them having a larger role this week against Oklahoma?
2: I think so. I think the rotation, being that we were getting some guys back healthy, I think there would be a more fluid rotation. You wouldn't see guys just take so many reps, but yes, there should be, I like probably five, maybe even six guys to rotate on the game.
3: Over on the left, Anthony.
4: You know, Carter Meadows is one of those guys who was banged up, but what is it about him and Tariq Boney that have positioned them for maybe getting some playing time this year?
2: Really talented freshmen, right? Not only that, they came in with the best mindset I've seen in freshmen coming in, right? And those guys are talented. They coming in with the right mindset, and they came in not thinking that, hey, we're just their average freshmen, right? They came in thinking that we're going to come in and take somebody's playing time or position. So love both of those guys, and those guys showed a lot of promise, and those guys continue to show up every single day and push the older guys.
3: Stay on the left, Ryan.
7: How would you describe the aura in this building after last week's win and heading into a top 10 matchup now?
2: Obviously, not a little disappointed, right? And they know how much talent we have here on the team, and we just got to put it together. But yeah, it's all about, you know, forgetting about what we did last week, right? And taking the good and knowing whatever was bad, moving on, right? And learning from them. And I think they came in with a good mindset yesterday and attacked, and we had a good practice yesterday.
7: And how would you compare and contrast your unit's role heading into Saturday compared to week one against Western?
2: Our unit's role is always going to be, hey, we're guys that need to make a big difference, right? There was a couple times that we should have swiped at the ball on our sacks this past weekend, and I think those are things moving forward that we could learn from that could have drastically changed the game. So those are things that we worked on Monday, Tuesday, and obviously today we'll continue to work on getting more turnovers and something that in our group, directly to our group, we could work and get better at. But we're excited. We have a good offensive line that's coming in. One of the best, if not the best, O-line group in the country. We're excited. The guys have been watching film, and we're excited and fired up to have Oklahoma in the building.
3: Over here on the right, Dennis.
8: Chris, Nichols have been viewed as more of a pass rush specialist in the past. What's he done to be a, you know, every down edge and our defensive end? What have you seen from him in the run game?
2: In the run game, he's gained some weight. He has gained some strength, right, and just a little bit better fundamentals and technique, with being more consistent with his fundamentals and technique on setting the edge and stopping the run, and just knowing that our objective here now is we got to stop the run first and then pass rush. So he understands that the importance of stopping the run, and he's worked really hard on it, and it's continued. It's a continued progress, right, for him to continue to get better at. He showed some good things, and he's active. Sometimes he'll take some chances, but just as long as it's calculated. But we're excited, and I think he's going to be a big part of our success moving forward.
8: And how about Nate Marshall? What kind of player do you see him as? What does he do well? Where does he need to work?
2: Nate is a really talented, natural athlete, and he saw a little bit of playing time last year, and he's going to get a good amount this year, and he's pushing the older guys, right? He's a stud, and love his work ethic and just natural, his natural athleticism. But he's for sure a matchup that a lot of offensive tackles don't want to see.
3: Right, Drew.
9: You mentioned Oklahoma's offensive line a minute ago. What about that unit jumps out on the tape? And is there anyone in particular you're really excited for your guys to go up against on Saturday?
2: Yes, there's they work as a group. They have a good coach, and he's been coaching for a long time, and he does a good job pushing his guys to work together as a good group and a good unit. From all of them having some good experience, right? All five, I think there's four or five guys that have had really good experience or have started. And they're athletic, they're big, and I think our guys are fired up for the challenge, right? But yeah, it's a really athletic group. I think their left tackle, number 56, is one of the best offensive tackles in the country. So he's young, he's only a sophomore, but he's shown that the reason why he started last year is a true freshman.
3: Right here, Tony.
10: Yeah, Lewis, obviously you weren't here last year, but John Mateer had some good success running against this front. I guess what do you think this group was able to learn from that? And it looked like he didn't run much week one, but I imagine you guys are still expecting that. How key is your unit in sort of nullifying that?
2: Yeah, he wasn't touched week one, right? But it's smart on their end. We all know that he's the guy that we need to stop. And he's a focal point of their offense, and he could drop back pass and throw and rip the ball, or he could run. He turns into a running back, and he's a big dude. It's tough to bring down, and usually when they're running a quarterback, it's in the plus one game. Usually it's one-on-one with a safety or a linebacker, and he's most of the time bigger than those guys, so we got to be know exactly what they're trying to think and how to attack us and stay in front of the game. At the same time, we got to be good with our fundamentals and technique tackling so we can wrap them up and bring them down.
3: Right behind Charles.
11: Yeah, you mentioned Carter working his way back. Is he back at practice, and do you expect him to play?
2: He practiced yesterday, and we're hoping that he could play this weekend.
11: Okay, and Mateer gets a lot of the attention, but what have you seen from Oklahoma's running backs?
2: Good. They're strong, tough running backs, right? Just last week, you could see their backs are not only good runners, but they'll block, and they're tough guys. And then they have receivers that can run, right? And it's a good mix of guys that could do a lot of different things. And then they got a few tight ends they added, and those guys are upgrade from what they had last year. So one of the best offenses that we're going to see this year.
3: In the back right there, Angelique.
12: I was just curious, when an offense has the ball for 40-plus minutes, how does that affect the defense's mindset?
2: Most of the time, right, they're thinking, hey, awesome, time for us to go out there. We're like firemen, right, especially when we're getting short fields, right? Everybody's running out the building. We're running into the building trying to calm down the fire, right? And not only that, we get more reps. I feel like it was good for us to get all those reps. We needed it, right? But it's part of being a team. Right, and if we could have, I would have probably rotated more just to keep getting guys fresh, right? And we'll probably see that moving forward, just because, right, guys that are tired. I got guys that are on the sideline that are fresh and they can still perform at almost the same level. So, we didn't have too many reps. I think Dom had 49 reps. Right, it's up there, right? We probably didn't want that many reps for the first game, but it was good that he got all that experience.
12: You said you haven't coached anyone like Dom. What did you mean by that?
2: Just special with size, athleticism, strength, and power, and yeah, he's going to be a special player.
3: Got time for a few more. We're going to start here on the right with Ryan.
13: Now, given the struggles of the offense in week one, how much do you feel the defense kind of has to carry the team at this point?
2: Oh, man, like I said, it's a team game, and there's going to be weeks that's like that. There's going to be weeks that we're doing great, and they got to score points, right? And there's going to be weeks where we're not doing as good, and they got to start scoring some points. But we go into every week thinking that we're going to win the game on defense. So we like the challenge, and if we change our mindset from that, right, then you'd see an average defense out there.
13: From what you've seen in practice this week, what gives you the confidence, like if the defense does have some struggles, like that the offense can pick it up, pick you guys up?
2: We feel like every day there's been a lot of good competition, and we've seen our offense's growth throughout the fall. And obviously, going into last week, we felt we were pretty confident, and then obviously we saw that we needed to work on some things, and I felt like we touched on that Monday and Tuesday in preparation for this week.
3: Last question here, Andrew.
14: What is your take on Oklahoma coming here to play Michigan, just two of the, programs with the most tradition in college football?
2: I love it. I've a lot of schools are usually scheduling schools with not as much tradition culture, and then this is one of the two of the biggest powerhouses of the SEC and the Big Ten, and I'm excited. It's going to be fun.
0: That is defensive end coach Lewis Powell. Now safeties coach Tyler Stockton, who also met with the media yesterday on the final day of media availability before we get ready for Saturday's game against Oklahoma. So that was Lewis Powell, defensive ends coach. Now safeties coach Tyler Stockton here on the Michigan Insider on the Big 1050 WTK.
4: Can you assess how your group overall played on Saturday, and then where's Rod Moore in terms of where you think he can be?
15: I thought they did a good job playing fast, playing physical. They did a good job helping out in the run game. They did a really good job, too, helping out in the pass game. And, I mean, Rod played. We had, I think, 71 plays. Rod played 54 of them, which was very encouraging. I mean, that's the most plays he played in a long time. So, I'm excited to see what he can do this week. I mean, he wasn't on a pitch count. I mean, we're letting it rip, and he knows that, because that's what I want for him to be able to play every single game, and that's my job to get him there.
4: How did he grade out, and did he play your expectations?
15: Oh, yeah, he did, absolutely. I mean, I think he graded out, Bracey graded out the best of the group, but Rod was right there. So those two guys are football players, which I love.
3: Standing left there with Clayton.
16: With Bracey, everyone's talked about him all offseason, that he played well in the game. Is there another level that he's reached, even from what you saw on film out of the transfer portal?
15: Oh, yeah, absolutely. I mean, I think as he starts to truly understand what the defense, the ins and outs, he's going to play even faster. And I think the sky's the limit for that kid. I mean, he's a phenomenal young man. He practices the right way. He conducts himself the right way day in and day out. So I definitely think there's another level. I think a big jump from week one to week two is going to show a lot of people that he can take his game to a whole new level.
16: But has he surprised you at all, even from what he was at Memphis?
15: I think once he got here, after about five practices, like, not only myself but his teammates knew that we got a damn good football player on our team. So it was probably a surprise at first, but after the first couple of days, you're like, oh, this kid belongs here.
3: Over on the right here, Grace.
6: Can you talk a little bit about Chris and Rod's dynamic and how their skill sets complement one another?
15: I mean, Rod is the ultimate leader. I mean, obviously, I don't know how many three-time captains there has been here in Michigan, but there's probably maybe one more, but probably not. If it was a long, long time ago. So Rod is an ultimate leader. Chris is a competitor. He doesn't have the exact same leadership qualities as Rod does, but that's something he is working on, obviously being new in the program. But those two back there are like Batman and Robin, and I go to war with those guys every single day.
3: In the back right, Jordan.
17: Yeah. How would you describe the adjustment from Rod and wearing the green dot, and how has that helped your guys' defense?
15: Oh, Rod's just another coach. I joke around and call him coach all the time. So really for him, it wasn't a big adjustment, because he sees the stuff that we see. He watches as much tape as we do. Like, he's a football junkie, and he loves the sport. He loves his teammates. So it wasn't a big adjustment for him. Probably the biggest thing is how the crowd gets so loud. He can't hear me talking to him all the time. That was probably a little bit of adjustment, but we've been working on this since spring ball with him.
3: We're on the last run.
14: You seem to be in a pretty cheery mood coming up here today. Just how would you describe the vibe in the building this week?
15: I mean, I know that it was it's not what everybody expected, but at the end of the day, winning football games is hard. And obviously winning in that type of manner, I mean, the guys fought, the guys clawed. It wasn't perfect at all, but the guys found a way to win the game. And I've never been a part of a Hail Mary before, so I'm going to enjoy that for the rest of my life.
14: How surprised are you that how much of a reaction and controversy the ending has generated?
15: I don't pay too much attention to it. That's above my pay grade, is what I tell people. But I mean, absolutely, there's never going to be a right or wrong answer. I'm just glad we won and ready to move on to the next one.
3: on the left here, Anthony.
18: Mason Curtis and Jordan Younger, probably those next two guys. Mm-hmm. How much separation is there between your top two and those two?
15: Really, Mason's the next one in for sure. And really for him, he's probably 1B compared to Rod and Bracy being 1A. I trust him. He's long, athletic. Obviously, he played about 20 plays in the game. I mean, until that long 21-play drive, he was almost 50-50 with the rest of the guys until that longer drive where they bumped up a little bit more. But I think Mason's going to play a lot of football for us this weekend going forward. And then Jordan's the fourth guy of the group, and he's been doing a lot of good things. He's had an awesome practice yesterday, so I'm excited to see what he does in practice today and hopefully get even more of a role for him going forward.
3: Over to the right here, Dennis.
8: Tyler, Bracy's a big hitter. Have you had to have conversations about going right up into the line? Because obviously he did a good job on Saturday. Does he remind you of anyone that you ever coached or just somebody in the pros or anything?
15: He has the same mentality as a kid that I had at Boise State, Ty Benefield, who everybody's raving about right now because he comes in with bad intentions. He's a mild-mannered kid, but when he crosses the line, he flips the switch. So, he's a hard-hitting guy, and there's no hesitation at all. It doesn't matter if it's a bigger back, a smaller back, a bigger wide receiver, a tight end. He comes in with the same intentions every single time they try and knock somebody's head off.
3: Tony?
10: John Mateer gets the headlines, but Satania, some of those big tight ends, just like they can really pass the ball. I guess, what have you seen from their passing game?
15: Well, this will be my second go-around with Rocky Bears, number 81, their tight end, and I think he is a phenomenal football player. He can stretch the field. He is dynamic. He's a mismatch in the passing game. I went against John Mateer as well when I was at Boise State, and, obviously it's funny. When I was at Boise, I compared him to a stronger, more athletic Baker Mayfield. Now I get to play him while he's at Oklahoma and still get to compare him as a stronger, more athletic Baker Mayfield. So he's a phenomenal football player. We're going to have our hands full with him. And obviously, like you mentioned, too, wide receiver number one. He's probably one of the most dynamic players in the country. He saw he had a punt return for a touchdown, had a long touchdown run or catch as well. So, it's an awesome challenge for our guys, and our guys are fired up for this weekend.
10: And then this is normally a zoo question, but Rocky Beers, where does that rank on the football names?
15: That's got to be up there for sure. His parents have a heck of a last name, and then obviously awesome first name that they picked.
10: Do you have any other favorites?
15: Gosh. Rocky Beers is up there. No, I can't think of any more.
3: Look over to the right.
15: I was nothing I probably can say right now,
3: He's in the Chris quota. Start up here with Drew.
9: Hey, Tyler. This is obviously your first year here in Ann Arbor, but this week two non-conference game with an SEC team has been a hard hill for Michigan to get over the last couple of years. What do you think about this group could allow them to get over that? And has that been acknowledged at all this week about that being a hill to get over?
15: A hill to get over, I think the biggest thing for our guys, is to come out and play with a chip on their shoulder. I love, as a player, you love being in this position. You love being in a position where people are kind of counting you out. You love being in a position where you're the underdog. You love being in the position that you get to play at home in front of 110,000. So you're going to see a group of guys that are very hungry, and they're going to play their tail off for 60 minutes. So I'm fired up to see what our guys do this weekend.
3: Andrew?
14: You came from a place that had a lot of tradition. I guess for Michigan to play Oklahoma, what is your take on just two powerhouses playing each other?
15: I grew up, I'm a football junkie. I told my dad when I was 6 years old, he doesn't have to pay for college. And I was like, I love football. So being a part of two of the best programs in college football history is an unbelievable experience that I can't wait to share with the guys. Obviously the traditions here in Michigan, the tradition at Oklahoma. It's two of the blue bloods of college football going toe-to-toe at noon, and the whole country is going to be watching.
3: Over on the left, Chris.
4: How was Rod physically after the game? Did he still feel pretty good in this week?
15: Oh, it's football. We're all beat up. I was beat up.
4: I'm talking about his leg.
15: Oh, yeah. He was banged up, but he's fine. He had a good day yesterday. We'll have a good day tomorrow. I mean, with him, it's first time he's played 54 snaps in a long time, so there's going to be some soreness, but he's done a great job during camp just getting over those hurdles, even during those practices as well.
4: And then, were you surprised at all by the offense's ineffectiveness, and why would you be confident that it'll get better?
15: I mean, I trust Coach Beck and the offensive staff more than anybody, and I trust Bryce more than anyone. You know, it's the biggest growth will be between week one and week two, and I'll go to war with those guys every single day.
3: Stay on the left there, Ryan.
7: How closely do you work with Coach Guilford, and what's that connection like?
15: I guess probably the only time I don't see Coach Guilford is when we go home. So we're with each other all the time, and whether that's meeting with each other on the field, doing drill work with each other, we work hand in hand, because ultimately our group's got to be on the exact same page for us to not give up explosive plays. So it's day in and day out working together.
3: Over on the right here, Ryder.
13: Yeah, and Gennaro did say in mid-August that he saw a night and day difference between how Bryce played in spring versus obviously in fall camp. I mean, were you surprised, I guess, by, you know, his struggles given what you guys saw in practice, assuming that that was your assessment as well?
15: I mean, to be honest, I don't pay a bunch of attention to the offense while they're on the field. I'm focusing on our guys, showing them all the corrections, and I would say this about Bryce, whether the struggles and all that stuff, at the end of the day, he made one of the best throws here ever to help us win the game, so I got confidence in that kid.
3: Last question, Aaron.
19: One more, Chris Bracey. When you were looking at him out of the portal, yeah, what drew you to him? What did you like about him and how he played?
15: I mean, some of the stuff that you guys saw on Saturday, just his physicality, his willingness to come downhill and make plays, and then after you get a chance to just meet the young man, you can see he's a perfect fit for this university.
0: That was safeties coach Tyler Stockton. You already heard from defensive end coach Lewis Powell. And earlier this morning, you heard from quarterback Bryce Underwood. On the other side of the break, we are going to get back to the Michigan football breakdown with Sam Webb, Al Borges, and Ron English here on the Michigan Insider on the Big 1050 WTKA, online at the Big1050.com.
20: Cook and White Heating and Cooling Newsroom. I'm Renee Vitale. President Trump says that he expects the war with Iran to end shortly after November's midterm elections, arguing Tehran is prolonging the conflict in an attempt to influence the vote. Trump acknowledged that Americans are likely to continue facing elevated gas prices until the conflict ends, but predicted oil prices would fall once fighting subsides. His comments come as the Iran war enters its seven-month and renewed clashes near the Strait of Hormuz have pushed global oil prices back above $100. A barrel. The Whitmer administration's reopening its review of a key state permit for Enbridge's proposed Line 5 tunnel beneath the Straits of Mackinac. State regulators say new information and legal developments prompted the reconsideration, which could affect the timeline for Enbridge's plan to build a concrete line tunnel to house the pipeline. The review comes as environmental groups and tribal nations continue challenging Line 5, while Enbridge maintains that the tunnel is needed to protect the Great Lakes and ensure a reliable energy supply. And officials at Fifth Third Bank have listed information for upset former Comerica Bank customers who found that they couldn't access their accounts. The accounts, balances, and scheduled bank activity were transferred automatically so that customers could manage them online through Fifth Third's mobile banking app. The two had merged on February 1st. Customers can log into their accounts by going to fifththird.com/enroll. You then enter a debit card number and a PIN to set up login. You would then set up a secure user ID and password. That's the latest from the Cook and White newsroom. 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
0: I'm Aaron Weintraub with the Santa Barbara Sports Update. Game two of the Michigan football season is this Saturday when Kyle Whittingham's Wolverines host the 11th-ranked Oklahoma Sooners for a maze-out at Michigan Stadium. Official kickoff time on Saturday is at 12:14. Your game day coverage starts this Saturday at 8 a.m. with the Chap on-site fueling countdown to kickoff live from the Bud Light Fitters Lounge on the Big 1050 WTKA and the WTKA app. This weekend's Big Ten football schedule kicks off tomorrow night. Rutgers plays at Boston College at 7:30. Then also this Saturday, 5th-ranked Indiana hosts Howard at noon. 16th-ranked Penn State plays Temple in Philadelphia at noon. Purdue hosts Wake Forest at noon. 6th-ranked Oregon plays at Oklahoma State at noon Eastern time. Michigan State hosts Eastern Michigan at 3:30. 19th-ranked Washington hosts Utah State at 3:30 Eastern. Illinois hosts Duke at 3:30 Eastern. Maryland plays at UConn at 3:30. Minnesota hosts Mississippi State at 3:30 Eastern. Nebraska hosts Bowling Green at 7 p.m. Eastern. Wisconsin hosts Western Illinois at 7:15 Eastern. UCLA hosts San Diego State at 7:15 Eastern. Number 1 Ohio State plays at number 4 Texas at 7:30 Eastern. 21st-ranked Iowa hosts Iowa State at 7:30 Eastern. 14th-ranked USC hosts Louisiana at 11 p.m. Eastern time. 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
21: Just when opening night was supposed to showcase the league's heavyweights, the football gods stepped in with a brutal double whammy. Sam Darnold's defense of Seattle's crown lasted all of 5 snaps before a violent sack wrecked his hip and sent him packing for an MRI. To make matters worse, A.J. Brown, much anticipated Patriots debut, ended in an agonizing high ankle sprain. I'm Drake Toll.
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0: 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Yesterday we started the conversation, the Michigan football breakdown, Sam Webb, Al Borges, and Ron English. That conversation continues this morning. They have a lot more to talk about from that Western Michigan game and start to get you ready for Michigan and Oklahoma. So to continue that conversation, let's get to it now. Here are Sam Webb, Al Borges, and Ron English, the Michigan football breakdown here on the Michigan Insider on the Big Ten 50 WTKA.
1: Ron, I mean, I guess you coached one way, right? But I just wonder the approach with Bryce when you have a player who, the interesting thing was to hear Kyle talk about after the game. Like he was talking about the psychology of coaching. You lose a game like this, you got to be mindful of how hard you coach. You're going to coach them hard, but you're also going to try to calibrate it some, so you don't break them because they're so fragile mentally coming off a loss. But after a win, I'm getting in there behind. So I'm letting them, you can coach them really, really hard. But then I draw back again. It's like, well, you got a quarterback who is almost like he lost because he's feeling all the pressure. And yet here you have Kyle Whittingham not putting it. He's coaching him as hard as he's coaching everybody else if he's in the media talking about him like that. So that makes me feel even more that no one's told me this. Devin used to accuse me of insider trading. Are you using inside information to make your opinions here on the show? There is no one inside that building has told me they're going to pull Bryce Underwood in this game if he struggles. But the fact that the coach came out publicly with a player that is having issues with that he came out there and said he's got to get better. He doesn't have this job infinitely. That tells me right now this is him coaching them really, really hard. And it's like, okay, now or never, young man, now or never. I might, like I said earlier, make some drastic moves here.
2: Well, that's what Bo would say. I was going to speak to that. You know, the reality is, man, I've been in those situations. They won the game. So because they won the game, they're going to have an opportunity to coach the dog out of that team, which they're going to get ready for this next game. Now, my philosophy was always, I'm going to make you as uncomfortable as I can. And I'm going to see, can you handle pressure in practice every day? Like every day. I'm showing up every day. I'm going to be the same every day. So you better show up every day. So I do not believe in, I think what's important to me is what you say. You know what I'm saying? So I'm saying, you know, when you start challenging players and challenging them, their person, I don't believe in that. But I am going to challenge how they play and how they prepare and how they perform and how hard they play and how physical they play and how much they study football and all those things. Now, I'm going to challenge all of that. So I'm just saying that because Michigan won the game, I don't care what anybody says on the outside, they won the game, and that's important. Mm-hmm. It helps the staff and it helps the players. But that's also a positive, if you want to take another positive away from it, is they're going to have the attention of all the players. Mm-hmm. They're going to have their attention. And those players are going to have to deal with, you know, some talk out there when they go to class. Well, they don't go to class anymore. Most of them are online. But when they go outside, you're going to hear people and their little comments. So I felt like winning the game was critical. Forget how you won it, because if Michigan goes on a run and they play well, it's not going to matter that, you know, they got a Hail Mary. Nobody's going to remember that. They're just going to remember that they're 1-0. But I do think that, you know, and the other thing about me, Sam, is I was going to be the same every day, win, lose, or draw, because I was trying to build something, you know, for the long haul.
1: Ron, I want you to take me back. Because I want to get you, both of you guys' thoughts on the trenches and ladies and gentlemen in Facebook, YouTube, Twitter. We're going to get to your questions for Al and Ron a little bit after I ask them specific questions about positions and get into their grades. But you had an experience kind of like this.
2: Oh, yeah.
1: As the defensive coordinator in 2007.
2: Oh, yeah. Oh, yeah. Oh,
1: you guys lost to App State.
2: Yeah.
1: And then it got worse. Because Oregon came in and it was a bloodlet, and you lost your quarterback in that game. And you guys were able to pick it up. You guys were able to recover. You go out and beat Notre Dame and you go on a run. Yeah. What do you remember about how you guys recovered from that, the disappointment of the early season start from App State to Oregon and going on and doing what you did?
2: Well, you know, it may well be the worst loss in Michigan history was to App State. But, you know, what people don't understand is that guy was like maybe the quarterback was maybe the fastest guy in the country. I think he ran like 4.2 something or whatever. That doesn't excuse it. I'm just saying. And then Oregon, I didn't coach good. Our team was not prepared and we didn't play well. But Lloyd said, you guys, he told us after the game, the first loss, you guys are going to have to deal with all the noise. And then after the second loss, he said, now we're going to go on the run and we're going to end up playing Ohio State for the Big Ten championship at the end of the season. Now, you got to remember, we had character. We had Mike Hart. We had Henny. We had Manningham. We had Arrington. We had Jake Long. We had Lamar Woods. We had real dudes. We had real guys. Not Lamar. He was gone. But I mean, so in the defense, was kind of recovering, too, if you remember, because I think I had like four guys in the top 50 picks drafted off of that off of that 06 defense. So the defense was recovering, too. But it was really Lloyd. And then we just stayed the course. If you remember, after Oregon, we shut out Notre Dame. Mm-hmm. I mean, we shut them out. And then we kind of went on the run and we started playing better and all that stuff. But it was really the head coach and how he carried himself and what he said. It was really I really attribute that to Coach Carr.
1: Mm-hmm. All right. So, guys, the trenches, you know, this is where when you're facing what you think is an overmatched opponent, this is where you feel like it shows up more often. Like you just impose your will on one side or the other or both. Al, if a team was successful in imposing its will on offense to a degree, it was Western, and I guess I was surprised by that. Neither team could really pass the football, and yet it was Western Michigan who still was able to be methodical offensively in the second half. What do you make of Michigan not being able to do that, and what did you think of the trench play? Al, we just lost your audio, man. We might have to have you go out and then come back in to see if we can fix your audio. Yeah, why don't you go out the room and come back in, and we'll start with Coach E to try to get your – oh, there you go. I hear you now. Oh, no, we don't. No, we don't. Go out and then come back in, Al. We'll start with Coach E. All right, so, Ron, what do you make of the defensive line play?
2: Well, there were a couple plays made by the defensive linemen, but you know – it was like you said, it was death by a thousand cuts, man. It was third and three, they get four. It was, you know what I'm saying? So it was one of those type of things. But I think they did a great job with formations, a great job with motions. You know, they condensed it in there and they caught Michigan in some man stuff. You know what I'm saying? Which is hard to fit runs when you're in man because you got man eyes. So it's harder to fit runs at times. They slam release guys and then the guy comes off thinking it's run and the guy's in the flat and they bang him the ball. So I thought that they did a great job with formations. And I

0: Just, you know, a couple yards here, a couple yards there is what I saw.
1: Yeah, so there were a couple of players up front who really, really, really stood out. I thought Dom Nichols.
0: What number?
1: Dom Nichols coming out there. What is Dom? Was Dom 8?
0: Yeah, that's what I put down in my notes. I was like 94 and 8. Eight can go. Eight can go. And then I thought 94 did some good things in terms of some rushes. But I think they're fine up there. I just think that, you know, some of it, like I mentioned, part of Michigan's plan, I thought, versus 12 versus personnel was to play, you know, a five down front and play man to man. And I just think that's hard at times fitting the runs.
1: So they got good reps. They're going to see an even more mobile quarterback, a quarterback that is more prominent in the run game this week against Oklahoma. So this at least gave them some reps on that, Ron. I mean, when you're facing a quarterback that is such a dynamic run threat, what is typically your approach?
0: Well, you know, what we've learned through the years, man, is you cannot just not account for the guy. And the other thing we've learned through the years is you can't have a guy from 10 or 12 yards deep and think you're going to stop the quarterback from running the ball. So to me, you got to, you know, it's old school football. You got to change who the dive player and who the quarterback player and who the pitch player is, and you got to put them in position to make those plays. But for a running quarterback, you're going to have to account for him with a person. And if he's a really good running quarterback, that person's going to have to be low. He's going to have to be in position to tackle the quarterback. So, but they got a little taste of it. But it mostly came with this kid. It was empty, and they run the quarterback draw and that kind of thing. It wasn't like it was design zone read type of runs. It was more in the second half. They ran the quarterback a couple times. I put in my notes, empty Q runs showed up in this series. When they went on that 20-play drive, you know, they emptied it out, ran the quarterback a couple times to move the sticks.
1: Coach Borges, how you doing?
2: Doing good. How about
1: you? There we go. We all good. All right. So what did you make of the trench play?
2: The trench play. Well, again, offensive line play is about inertia, getting turns, right? Getting more opportunities. Backs are the same way. They get into rhythm as they get the ball more. There was none because, again, not very good success on early downs other than very early in the game, and less opportunities for guys to touch the ball. It was not what it needed to be, obviously. I don't think they would argue with that at all. We look like we're pretty stout. The tackles seem athletic. The guard and center, I thought, played decently considering, but again, it's just not what you need. It's so much of it, again, I say, it's just keeping drives going so those guys can get some rhythm. And I'm talking about the backs of the line. So you attribute to the inability to get more yards early, but as much as that, the inability to convert on some third downs to keep drives going. And it just affects everyone. Offense is about getting in sync. You hear me saying that all the time. And if you're not in sync, particularly if you're not converting third downs, making some of the layup plays, that's the kind of game you're going to have. You're going to complain about everything. Guys aren't caring. We didn't get the ball to the backs enough. The line didn't get enough movement up front. The receivers, they were non-existent, okay? Other than one kid in this game, that was pretty much the case. So so much of it's about that. I mean, they tried to approach it with a very physical approach. I mean, you look at the runs. You're running duels. You're running split zones. You're running open zones. You're running some quarterback runs downhill. But it just didn't click enough to keep the ball moving.
0: So, Al, did you think I didn't watch the offense. Did Western move much?
2: Yeah, quite a bit. What they did, Ron, is, and I looked at what they had. They ran some pirates, even when they weren't, you know, with the pinches to the bow tight inside. That was when, and they brought the nickel. Either they bring the nickel outside and return the front generally to the boundary, or bring the nickel inside with the same thing with the defensive line. They corner blitzed, I think, twice, once or twice. Yep. They ran what I call a target blitz, where they bring two guys through the B and C and a B.
0: Yeah.
2: And they did that only one time, I think. But, yeah, there was some movement off of one-man pop blitzes. It wasn't.

0: like a massive maximum blitz because they weren't going to play any zero. They were in either two deep, four deep. And when I say two deep, mostly that was passing downs with two, where they were high. Or they were going to roll the safety down, play three in behind the blitz where they bring the nickel and then they roll the safety. But it was really pretty basic.
1: You know why I asked that question, Al? Because the few snaps that I really watched, it looked like that that line was high and hesitant a little bit. And I think when you move a little bit like that, you know, at Arizona State years ago when I was with Snow and Lyle, you know, we moved, we weren't as big as everybody else or as physical, so we would move early. And now that line is a little bit hesitant, and then we get
0: it's hard. It's you're right. It's hard to come off hard when you're not sure where the guy's going to be. You know,
1: that's right. That's right. So I thought I saw that.
0: Yeah, there was some of that. That's a great point. Is you go from firing off the ball to oozing off the ball. And if you get in a ton of movement, it's hard not to ooze off the ball because you've got to be able to pass some of that stuff, right? Yeah. So they created enough apprehension where I don't think we were probably as aggressive as we could have been. But that combination of all that led to what you saw.
2: Even more of the Michigan football breakdown with Sam Webb, Al Borges, and Ron Ingles continues on the other side of the break. In the meantime, who wants to join us on Saturday? 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
2: 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He is this hour's winner of passes inside the Bud Light Fitters Lounge. Coming up in the 9 o'clock hour, the MGlobalog Roundtable. But right now, we get back to more of the Michigan Football Breakdown. 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
15: First, Al, let's start with the offense. Great position group by position group. I'm starting with the quarterback.
0: The quarterback had a failing grade. I can't. I got to call it what it is. And he did not play to expectations. The offensive line was, I don't know, they had a failing grade, but they did. They had a C minus to a D. That. And again, I think some of it much is there's only 54 plays, okay? And 54, and the last five plays were two-minute plays, so you weren't really, they were less than that. The tight ends were okay, not great. They were okay. I didn't think they were. I think the receivers. Now the receivers, I think, got to do a little better job of blocking in the perimeter. But for the most part, I think they got a pretty good group there. And when the quarterback starts feeling a little bit more, you're going to see that that's a formidable group. But again, they just didn't show up because the passing game was just not good. And the running backs, I don't care. These running backs are good players. And if they get opportunities, you're going to see how good of players. They just did not. Now, they had a couple. I thought there were a couple plays where they did press the line of scrimmage on his own plays. And just a couple times. It wasn't terrible. But I don't know how to grade them. I just say, I guess they're a C-plus or whatever. A C. They didn't do anything fantastic. But to say they were blowing it, they weren't doing that either. But they're kind of a microcosm of the entire failure of the offense. So it just overall was a failing grade. And I'm sure that the coaches would say the same thing. I mean, they may defend him in some areas where I'd be more critical, but at the end of the day, I think they would agree it was a failing grade. It was not a good combined effort by the offense.
15: Coach E, let's go over to the defense, position group by position group, starting with the defensive line.
1: Well, I would say this. It really is. If I was being completely honest and I was coaching this team, I would tell them it's a tale of two halves. In the first half, you got off the field. In the second half, you did not. I mean, you got a 13-minute drive. You got another 5-minute drive. That's 9 plays. So even if you're – now, we all know that scoring is the key, but scoring defense. But even if you factor that in, it's just you're not off the field enough. So with that being said, I thought there was some – when I watched it, you know what I really thought? I'm kind of staying away from the grades because I don't really know these guys like that, and I don't want to get into that today. Maybe tomorrow, next time.
15: Yeah, I got you.
1: But what I will say is there were times where guys were really, truly not on the same page. That showed up now. When you watched the All-22, it did show up. So I think that in terms of improvement for this defense is learning the defense more, so that they can all be on the same page. I thought that disguises need to be a little crisper. They're kind of early on some of their rotations and stuff. And I watch Coach Hill. They're not, BYU was not like that. So they'll get that cleaned up. But I do think that Michigan has some edge rushers that I like. There was a couple guys inside that I liked. And I think they have talent in the secondary. So I think for the defense, it's just a matter of learning the defense better and really executing it.
15: So if we don't get into grades, we talk mostly about the defensive line. Just assess each position group, generally speaking, starting with the linebacker, or you already did defensive line, but linebacker position and then DBs. How do you think linebackers played as a whole?
1: I think they're okay. They didn't show up as much because it wasn't that many kind of flash plays for them. But I think they were okay. Now, I will say that's a positive and a negative, because if you're playing linebacker, you ain't showing up. Where are you? You're in the middle of the defense, so you should be around more plays. So I would say that the linebackers were probably average at best. Mm-hmm. And I thought the secondary was fine, although I didn't like the Zero's PI. I thought that was a foolish PI. And then there was a late hit that I thought was the guy was way out of bounds. And nobody should touch
15: Same
1: that.
15: Dude.
1: Yeah, I mean, that guy's way out of bounds, man. I mean, he's way out of bounds. Mm-hmm. So I just see this defense going to be a lot better. But I think the pieces are there to have a good defense.
15: All right. So in your minds, guys, start, getting your game plan for Oklahoma together, because I'm going to come back around to that at the very end. But now it is time for questions. All right. Questions from the people. But for now, let's just start off with this. It was one that came a little earlier, and it was, this is more a statement that is kind of a question. Goats Since Yost said, Bryce needs to play the entire OU game, and then decisions must be made. So if he's sinking, you got to let him sink the whole game, is basically what Goats Since Yost is saying. And I'm curious what both of you think about that, starting with you, Al. Would that be your approach?
0: No. I would think going to the game, assuming he was going to play the whole game, but I would not commit to it. No, I mean, if the game's on the line and the performance isn't right, you think it's necessary to make some kind of a change, you do what you have to do. This results are in a business. But I'm not going into the game thinking I'm taking him out of the game. I'm going into the game thinking I'm going to coach his ass off and get him where he's playing like he's capable of playing, and play it as it happens, and make your decisions based on how the battlefield is transpiring.
15: Ron, what would your approach be?
1: With the quarterback?
15: Yeah. You say he's playing the whole game, period?
1: I don't know if I would commit to that. I just think it's I wouldn't commit to that. I'm sorry, but I wouldn't commit to that. You know, let's say the kid gets in there, he turns the ball over a couple times and all that. The change is not only for the team's benefit, but it's also his benefit, I'm sure, as Al can tell you. I mean, there's got to be some issues psychologically if you're not playing well and you're hearing about it and all that stuff. So maybe you need to sit down and watch for a minute. But I would not commit to saying I'm going to play you the whole game. I wouldn't do that. No.
15: All right, let's get to another question. We saw a pretty healthy rotation up front at the guard position. So Maddie Y072 said, what are your thoughts on rotating three guards nearly every series, Al?
0: You know, my instincts, I don't like rotating offensive linemen because it is such a chemistry position. But what you may have is you may have a real tight race in there. You know what I mean? A couple guys playing about and coaches, hey, I got to find out if Jones is as good as Smith. You know, or who the, you know, so in particular, the first game is get them both in there. If you don't think there's any real drop off, which we would put them in there if we didn't think that, there is a reason. And there's something, but once you get the five, I like playing with the five. That's just my philosophy, and that's not necessarily the end all way to do things, but that's always how I felt about the offensive line.
15: J Dubs 0284 says, Al, can we move the pocket more and give Bryce 1-2 reads, if not their run?
0: I vote for yes. It's just you can't do it every play. That's the problem is, yes, you can. I'm with you. Boom. And just FYI, he threw a beautiful boot on play 37. He threw a beautiful boot and with the ex-receiver running a comeback. I mean, it was one of the nicer plays in the game, and he looked very natural doing it. But absolutely, I believe – with a kid like that, and I did this with guys that were less mobile, is about every third pass play, move the pocket. Now, they did not run a naked boot. I'm not sure they're a big naked boot team, but that generally was part of our approach. The boot they ran, they pulled the guard, and that's good, too. I like that, too. And then some pocket movement, maybe some sprints, you know, the things like that, some dashes. Yeah, I think that's good, but you can't – unless you're you can't really live in that world. That's got to be – a thing you do here and a thing you do there. There's a point where the quarterback is going to have to throw the ball from the pocket. I mean, it's that simple. But I think that variation helps the quarterback, brings him closer to the throw, minimizes the how much you have to discern the coverage, and it's good to attack the defense because they don't know where the quarterback's going to be all the time.
2: 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In the 9 o'clock hour, the MGO Blog Roundtable. 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
2: 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That's how you get your details. That's how you enter. We're going to have former football players there. We might even have a former football player or two competing. 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It is it's a competition, obviously, so we need contestants. 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Grill Wars is coming in a couple of weeks, 2 weeks from tomorrow, at Champion Cuter Chrysler Jeep Dodge in Ypsilanti. 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
15: So, Ron, did you watch number 90? Very much did he jump out at you, because Javon McClain said, what about John Henry Daly, number 90, one of the edge players? Looks like he was not good against the run. We saw him show up in the pass game as a pressure wise, but Javon McClain is asking, did he show up in the run game? Do you remember seeing number 90?
1: I do not. I really didn't watch this tape that way. I really watched it more for schematically, because I kind of wanted to know what they were doing schematically. And I don't know these players, but obviously when we get together next time, I'll know all these players. But I didn't really know these players and stuff, so I did not know.
15: All right, let's go on to the next one. And this is a great point. All right, as we're talking about how they might handle Bryce, it's like you're going to a freshman quarterback next. And so it's like nobody knows if the backup is better. They just know the starter, if they wind up pulling them, is really bad. And in this particular instance, Al, we're talking about a true freshman. So how would that affect your thought process here? And then what kind of game would you call with a true freshman in the mix?
0: Well, it depends on who the true freshman was, and understand that everybody's favorite player is a backup quarterback, right? I mean, that's always kind of the way it is, particularly if the starter's not playing to the expectations. So, just generically speaking, Sam, I would have a plan for if a freshman quarterback had to play, and it may not be the same as playing with a, you know, because he's not going to obviously know as much, and his skill set may be completely different. So you got to have, you know, a group of plays that you're sure he can run and be comfortable with, you know. So I'm going to do just that. But watching Carr in practice and watching him in scrimmages and such, I think that he's very capable. But he's like Bryce. He hasn't made it either. So the jury is still out until he gets on Main Street. I just want to be clear on that, okay? And he will be a popular alternative if the quarterback continues not to play well. So, but the expectations, I would temper them a little bit and depend a little bit more on the backs if he had to play in a game.
15: Mm-hmm. Here's a question for both of you guys from MU6993. Beck had success mostly against not so highly regarded defenses. Same with Harding. Do we have a greater issue than players understand if you don't want to throw anyone under the bus? You know, I would be hesitant to draw such a broad conclusion. I would have I would narrow the question this way, Al. In the press conference, Kyle Whittingham called out offensive play call. He did. Now, clearly, that's not the I don't think he was singling that out as the primary issue or the only issue. But he said two things. He said the play call before the half, the interception, that was a horrible play call. It was he said that's ridiculous. He might have said ridiculous. That's ridiculous. He said, we got to do a better job as a coaching staff. And then he said, hey, we didn't block movement well. It's like, you know, what had happened in the run game? We just didn't handle that appropriately. And so these are pointed at coaching too. So I'm curious how the adjustments from a play call perspective, how much of what you saw did you put on play calling, and how much of that is correctable week one from week two, whether it be the situationally with the kind of plays you call for Bryce in the office, and then getting to the run game, are there, you know, strategic things that you can do if you feel like movement is an issue for your offensive line?
0: Yeah, I think in doing that, sends a message that you're not blaming the players for everything that's going on. Mm-hmm. It's our responsibility to get them to do what they want, you know, what we want, I should say. And that's part of it, right? I mean, you can point the finger at the players all the time, and, you know, they got to execute and all that. We always have that expectation, but we also have to put them in position to do so. And I know as a play caller, I didn't always do that. I had to go back, and I would be hard on myself when I looked at it and say, hey, you know what? That was really not a very good call. That was really bad. You know, so this is a team effort that goes beyond just what the players do on the field. And I think he's trying to send that message to the team that we're throwing ourselves under the bus here too now. It's not just throwing you under the bus or, when, you know, nobody wants to talk about the bus, but there is responsibilities that have to be taken care of. And when they're not, people want accountability. And part of that accountability involves players and coaches. And I think that's all he's doing is, you know, seeing to it they understand that we make mistakes too, and our plan should have been better. I don't know, you know, but as a coach, what I know, and Ron was good at this, and I think a lot of guys are that don't let their ego get involved, is you got to be brutally honest with your approach.
1: Yeah.
0: Was our approach good enough to win the game?
1: Yeah.
0: Now, we know where the execution falls short because that's why we coach. We can critique all that stuff, right? But how many times did you call a play that put a guy in a bad position to execute?
1: Yeah.
0: And be brutally honest about that, and because you're going to do that. You know, but that's going to happen. I promise you, there's no perfect play caller. So you got to do that too, and then try and minimize that, get your players to play better, and the team will improve. Uh-huh. If you don't minimize that, if you don't come face to face with what the reality of the situation is, you're just bound to be doing more of it.
1: Uh-huh. It's interesting because I learned a long time. This was Steve Szabo years ago, and he told me, he said, you know, if they don't execute the call, it's not a good call. So on paper, it's a great call, right? But the defense doesn't execute the call. So in other words, to me, what he was saying was, hey, look, man, you are really responsible for what happens out there, how that happens. So I think, like Al was saying, how are you going to get any better if you don't really truly evaluate yourself? There have been some games where I was like, well, if we just play better, we still win that game. Even if, let's say, we had some errors in some other phases. I think that's how you get good at it, is you really evaluate yourself as honestly as you can.
15: So we've talked about what they can do if the quarterback continues. Okay, so you aren't going to pull Bryce at the first sign of struggle. Give me your thought process of how you help him if he is struggling. That's number one, Al. And then number two, in the run game, if the line, and I don't know to what degree it was physical breakdowns versus technical breakdowns with movement, but let's assume that they feel like they had a problem blocking movement. And let's assume that issue showed up again in this game. What kind of adjustment that can you make if your line is struggling with movement?
0: Well, one thing I think that's good for movement is a perimeter run game. Okay. I think that's always a good answer because you're not asking to make all those exchanges inside the box, the ball, you know, have your fly sweeps, your pin and pulls, your outside zones, which they have all this stuff, just like the last half had. So it's not quite as many moving parts. You know, and with the passing game, occasionally moving the pocket. We talked about that. That's good too. But what happens a lot of times if you're successful with reasonably successful with your perimeter run game, you get less of it. You get less of it because you can collect all that stuff easier. You know what I mean? When it's not as aggressive, mm-hmm. It's not as downhill. But I always believed you've got to have a perimeter run game, and at least in part. I mean, it may not be, you may not even major in it, but it better be in your toolbox just for reasons that we're talking about.
1: Yeah, yeah, that's right. That's right, because once you get gashed a couple times, Al, you're going to slow down on impression.
0: No, the play calling changes. I know, but it's changing offensively, you know?
1: Yeah, and it is harder. You can fall into some plays if this is just double teams and it's inside zone. But once it's outside zones or pin and pulls and you bring the wrong pressure, you're gashed. So it does slow down the pressures. Now, that's a fact when you can run perimeter plays.
0: Yeah, I think it's got to be in your toolbox. I mean, I heard guys forever say, oh, don't run the ball outside. This defense is too fast. I go, so I'm going to run every freaking ball inside the box. That's flat stupid, okay? You better have enough stuff where they got to respect the perimeter, even if it costs you a tackle for loss once in a while, so that you can run the ball inside.
15: All right, I got to get to a super chat real quick. Thank you for the super chats. D Shuts 11 says, does Bryce have a sports psychology? A psychologist. Love you. This was G Harden back in the day.
0: Oh man. I thought of him several times. God rest his soul.
1: You know what? I mean, if anybody could do it, G Hard could. I mean, it'd be great for this kid to be around him, wouldn't it?
15: Yeah, it would. I'm not aware of a G Harden like presence, Greg Harden type presence for Michigan athletics, not just Michigan football. He wasn't just Michigan football.
1: That's right.
15: He was Michigan athletics. So,
1: yes. Hey,
15: that's your question.
1: Too.
15: I don't know that he did.
1: Michigan coaches too.
15: Yeah, Michigan coaches too. That's right.
0: Yeah, no, this is Michigan everything.
15: That's right. You know who missed G Harden? You know, Sharone. Sharone missed G Harden.
1: That's right. That's a great point.
15: 100%.
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6: Cook and White Heating and Cooling Newsroom, I'm Renee Vitale. The Republican Party's first midterm convention got underway yesterday in Dallas. The unusual two-day gathering comes just 55 days before elections that will determine control of Congress. President Trump headlined alongside Vice President J.D. Vance and a slate of Republican leaders and candidates, including three Michigan politicians, U.S. Senate nominee Mike Rogers and 10th Congressional District candidate Michael Bouchard Jr. Also, U.S. Representative Lisa McClain, who represents Michigan's 9th Congressional District. The stakes are particularly high for the GOP, with Trump's approval rating at 35% and Republicans fighting to preserve their congressional majorities this fall. A coalition of Michigan rabbis and Jewish community leaders is calling on Democratic U.S. Senate nominee Abdul El Sayed to make what they describe as non-negotiable commitments to Jewish safety, identity, and self-determination. The group, known as Non-Negotiable Michigan, is urging El Sayed to publicly affirm support for Jewish safety, the right of Jews to define their own identity, full participation in political life, and Jewish sovereignty in Israel. The effort comes as El Sayed works to strengthen ties with Jewish voters ahead of November's election, following criticism over some of his past comments regarding Israel and anti-Semitism. Jackson City leaders have approved a new ordinance banning tents and unattended personal belongings on public sidewalks and in city parks. The move is intended to address homeless encampments, with city officials citing concerns about safety and accessibility of parks and sidewalks. Supporters say the ordinance will help keep public areas clear, while critics argue it could further impact residents experiencing homelessness. That's the latest from the Cook and White Newsroom. Cook and White, your trusted local carrier expert for over 85 years.
2: 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The Seattle Seahawks beat the New England Patriots 13-10 last night in Seattle to open the 2026-2027 NFL season. Tonight, the San Francisco 49ers play the LA Rams in Melbourne, Australia at 8:35 p.m. Eastern Time. 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The Lions kick off their regular season this Sunday when they host New Orleans Saints for a 1 p.m. kickoff at Ford Field. The Tigers beat the Minnesota Twins 7-2 yesterday, wrapping up their three-game series at Comerica Park and snapping Detroit's seven-series losing streak. The Tigers, who have 16 games remaining in their season, are off today before playing a weekend series against the Colorado Rockies at Comerica Park, with games scheduled for tomorrow at 6:40, Saturday at 1:10, and Sunday at 12:10. Framber Valdez, Jackson Jobe, and Troy Melton are Detroit's scheduled starting pitchers for the weekend. Game two of the Michigan football season is this Saturday when Kyle Whittingham's Wolverines host the 11th-ranked Oklahoma Sooners for a maze out at Michigan Stadium. Official kickoff time this Saturday is at 12:14. Your game day starts at 8 a.m. with the Chap on-site fueling countdown and kickoff live from the Bud Light Vintage Lounge on your Maize and Blue headquarters, the Big 1050 WTKA.
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7: From a commanding lead to a brutal fourth quarter collapse, the Patriots let opening night slip right through their fingers at Lumen Field. Clinging to all hope down by three and in field goal range in the final minute, New England watched their offense implode as Drake May tossed his third interception of the night, and it sealed a heartbreaking 13-10 defeat. I'm Drake Toll.
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0: time for Sam Webb's favorite segment of the week, the Top Dog of the Week with the Humane Society of Huron Valley on the Big 1050 WTKA.
1: Indeed, it is my favorite segment of the week with our friends from HSHV talking about the Top Dog and all the great things our friends at the Humane Society of Huron Valley do in this community. Such, I mean, just invaluable, the service they provide for the animals in this community and the people that grow to love them. And joining us to talk about another love connection that we hope to make is our good friend Wendy Welch. Wendy, good morning. How are you?
2: I'm great. How about you, Sam? How are you doing?
1: I'm doing outstanding, my dear. Always better when we talk to you. Always, always, always. And always better when I ask you, Wendy, is this a love train week?
2: Oh, it's not. This is a bye week right in between. So next week, the love train will be back with some pups. So anyone out there interested in adopting a rescue puppy, please get on our email list at hshv.org/lovetrain, and you will be the first to find out about all the puppies that we will have at our shelter. So yes, hshv.org/lovetrain.
1: Wendy, it's okay. People get on the Love Train email list, and you'll have a puppy potential member of your family in no time. You'll see the pictures before everyone else and get a chance to get down to HSHV and make adoption your first option when you're looking to add a puppy. Until then, though, there's always the Top Dog of the Week. So, Wendy, tell us about this week's Top Dog.
2: Oh, my goodness. What a Top Dog we have this week, man. His name is Eugene. He is about 8 years old and 110 pounds. He is a serious dog, a seriously big dog, and he's a loaf. He is really funny. He's kind of a couch potato, to be honest, although he does like to play. He loves cheese, and he can get excited over playing with people, but in general, he is just an easygoing dude. It's really hard to tell what kind of mix he was, mom and dad he had. The guess is that maybe he was a pit bull, boxer, bulldog kind of mix.
1: I can't make him out either. Wendy.
2: Yeah.
1: Tough. I do see some pity in here. There's some pity in here for sure.
2: Uh-huh. Yeah. Yeah, yeah. He's got white and that light yellowish tan color to him. He's got the triangle ears, you know, and very stocky body. He looks he's definitely your football player kind of dog.
1: Fullback. He'd be a fullback for sure.
2: Okay. Thank you. Thank you. Appreciate the position there. So he also tends to be an escape artist, and his owner really loved him. I love that you mentioned, Sam, that we're trying to make a love connection here. I feel so bad when, love connections end, and his ended with his previous owner because his previous owner, he got to be too much for, over 100 pounds. She was not a young lady, and she was moving from a house to an apartment and didn't feel it was right to have him there and just couldn't quite handle him any longer. So that's why he's with us. But, she was his favorite person. You could tell, there was a total love connection there. And so we're hoping to find another similar love connection for him. So, you can see him at our shelter.
1: That owner to know that we have such a great resource in you guys at HSHV, and the trust that you guys were going to find Eugene a great home. I mean, that's how it's supposed to be. There are always options when it comes, if you find yourself in that scenario where you unfortunately have to part ways with your pet, HSHV can help find your pet another loving home. You guys do it all the time, right, Wendy?
2: Yes. Thank you for mentioning that, Sam. Yes, absolutely. We are here for people, whether you're struggling to keep your animal because of financial means or some, immediate urgent need, something like that. We have a pet food pantry. We have an emergency harbor program. you know, for folks out there. We have a whole bunch of volunteer resources, you know, to help people keep their pets in their homes or right. If that is just not going to be feasible, totally understand too. And we will help find an animal. We could, you know, and folks, you know, sometimes people don't want to bring them to our shelter. Totally get that too. And then we have a, you know, a free listing service on our website. We just had great success called Home to Home, where people can help rehome their own animals too. So yes, a whole bunch of things for people. So don't feel like you're alone. Don't feel like you're the only one going through it. We totally understand. We've seen lots of different scenarios and we want to be here for the animals and also for the people who care for them. So yes, take a look at our website at all the resources that we have or give us a call, hshv.org.
1: And you can certainly see pictures of Eugene there. Looks like a really fun guy and loving guy. But if someone wants to come meet Eugene in person, Wendy, what are your hours of operation and location?
2: Yeah, the Humane Society of Huron Valley is located at 3100 Cherry Hill Road in Ann Arbor. There's no more construction anymore, so a straight shot. Yay! We are open for business and for adoptions 7 days a week. 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Saturdays and Sundays, 11 to 5 for adoptions. And then Monday through Wednesday, 11 to 6. And again, you can see all this on our website, hshv.org.
1: All righty. And the other thing you can see when you go to hshv.org is the events calendar. So, Wendy, when folks check out the events calendar, what will they see this time?
2: Oh, I'm so excited. So coming up is Munster Mash happening on the 17th of October. So this is a great fun event for kids where they get to trick-or-treat throughout the shelter. They get to do fun games and activities. We switch up the theme every year and the activities. It's really fun. And then they meet, obviously, adoptable animals, and it's just a blast. It's $12 a kid. Up to two adults can attend with their kid for free. It provides yet another reason to wear your Halloween costume, and you can support the animals at HSHV. So that's happening on the 17th. I encourage people to get tickets now because it does sell out. hshv.org/MunsterMash. And then just after that, on the 30th, it's the Compassionate Feast, which is one of our biggest fundraisers of the year. It is an elegant meal happening at St. John's Resort in Plymouth. And it is happening, like I say, on Friday, October 30th. The tickets for that are selling pretty fast, too. So if you're interested in that at all, you can go to our website, hshv.org.
1: All righty, folks. So a low-cost vaccine clinic. What about that, Wendy? I'm not sure. I didn't know if you mentioned that, but a low-cost vaccine clinic.
2: Yes, there's one happening this Saturday and next Wednesday, but those two are sold out. So stay tuned. The next dates will be coming up at the very beginning of October. October 3rd will be the next one that's open.
1: All righty. With that, let's come back around. Tell the folks about the Top Dog of the Week one more time. Tell them all about Eugene.
2: Eugene at 110 pounds and 8 years old, tan and white. Cute dog. Would love to hear from people what they think he is, what kind of dog he is. But he is, he's such a good boy. He really wants to please. He loves cheese. He loves food. He loves people. He likes affection. He is smart. He's such a good boy. So please give Eugene a chance if you're interested in a bigger dog. And I know, you know, that slims down some people, but hopefully someone out there is going to fall in love with him. So come visit him. We are at the Humane Society of Huron Valley, and we are here for you 7 days a week. Check us out on our website or come see us, hshv.org.
1: All righty, folks. 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Of course, Wendy, we appreciate your time. 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
2: Awesome. I appreciate you guys. Take care.
1: All right. That was Wendy Welch, Humane Society of Huron Valley. So much to get into, whether it's the game this weekend or this this bombshell story about Michigan hockey, which we'll talk about a bit on the other side, Mr. Weintraub. I just, as we get to the break, since the window is so short, did you see this story about the SEC having a meeting to expel LSU?
3: Yeah,
1: from the league.
3: Yeah, so the. It was a really interesting, like, 48, 72 hours in the SEC. But the SEC basically called a meeting that was supposed to happen today, or supposed to happen today, and on the agenda was potentially to expel LSU from the conference. LSU, was it yesterday or the day before? I think it was yesterday, said, we are not going to roster these players. We are no longer interested in rostering these players. There is no reason for you, we're not going to interfere with you having your meeting tomorrow. But the expulsion of LSU is no longer on the table. So that's no longer part of the meeting.
1: I mean, they weren't going to be at it. The SEC had, they put out basically a lawsuit that.
3: Right. They sued to basically say, we have the right to do this. And LSU, it was a preemptive strike. So LSU basically saying, you're right, you do, but we're not, you know, do what you want to do, but we're done with whatever you were mad at us for, so there's no reason to expel us.
1: So here's where I'm not saying, okay, it's all over. Because
3: it's not.
1: LSU says one thing, and then Lane says something.
3: Oh, no, Lane's been put a box on this one. On this particular

0: having this, you know, back and forth, sort of amicable. And then you got the coach out running his mouth talking about, what if we had pro players? You know what? We're suing you. We're suing you to expel. He was the reason that they decided to start talking about expulsion.
1: Yeah, and I'm pretty sure that Lane's bosses went to him and he said, the SEC, we need the SEC a lot more than they need us. They could vote us out, so we're just going to play. We're going to go get along to get along at this for this one. Doesn't mean there won't be a future issue. Of course, LSU had other sports that were playing pro athletes, so there's other questions that maybe need to be asked, but that's, you know, nobody cares about, you know, no one in the spotlight anyway about the other sports. Yeah, the SEC was ready to just say, we're done with you. It was so funny because there were LSU fans, Sam, that believed that they are the biggest brand in the conference and that the conference won't survive without them. And the fact is, they're not, right? And I think that was part of what happened in the last, you know, in that 48-ish hours or whatever, when the SEC called that meeting and they're like, yeah, we have every right. If you actually read the bylaws, we have every right to do all of this. And yeah, so LSU's like, LSU realizes they're about to cost themselves, you know, hundreds and hundreds of millions of dollars. So Lane was put in his place just long enough to move on from this part of it until he decides to do something else.
0: Yeah, they couldn't survive as an independent. So there are only a few brands that could. Now, they're big time, but they aren't that big time. What would have happened is they would have had to go to the ACC. That would be it. And the money wouldn't be as good. Someone down there knows that. Like, well, maybe we overplayed our hand here a little bit. Like, if this were Michigan, Michigan could be an independent. If Michigan really, really wanted to go at it alone, Michigan could be Notre Dame without question. LSU can't do that. There was this, I can't remember what made this come up, but when they were talking about, yeah, we're a big, they thought their fans, this can turn into a thing on social media, they thought they were a bigger brand than Michigan. Like, you insane. In what world? Like, it has to be only your own. No one else thinks that. You think, with the fury over this second, and we'll get to a break, it would be big if it were LSU? Not like it is. And not like it is, Ira. It's ridiculous. I was reading, I think, the Detroit News this morning, and they were talking about how the Big Ten, and you call, give you credit. You said, hey, it'd be great if the Big Ten just let you in on it. Not just league game, not just Friday night games.
1: Let people see all of them.
0: And so that's what that's what the Big Ten is doing now. You'll be in on every official review from now on. So in the news story on this article this morning, yeah, why? So the Big Ten decided to do this. It's certainly interesting timing. What's interesting about it, Ira?
1: Sam, the fact is that if that was in place on Saturday night, there would have been no hand-wringing.
0: At all.
1: And none of this nonsense that's happened for the last many days, the Jeff Sagarin, I'm calling it a win for Western Michigan on my rankings, and the Mac saying we want to appeal. And no, all that stuff, none of that happens if they just have that audio video on the air on Saturday night. Absolutely.
0: That's all the Big Ten isn't. Man, this isn't some, oh my God.
1: No, Sam, a month ago when they announced it, I came on the air. I think it was the week you were out. I came on the air, had a very brief conversation about it, and I was like, this needs to be at every game. This is a great idea, but it's got to be at every game.
0: Ira, that's the only admission. It's like, you know, we should let people in on this. It's not, oh, we got it wrong.
1: No, because the fact is, and maybe we'll finally stop talking about this, but there are enough videos. Zach, who in stadium host, you know, and Chrysler PA announcer for Michigan women's basketball, he posted a video yesterday that he shot live of the Hail Mary, and it included the scoreboard. Both Hail Marys, for that matter. But he posted the one of the miss, and there's 1 second on the clock. So all these people that the hand-wringing about, they missed protocols or there was no time left, they are actually trying to screw Michigan. Because there was a second on the clock. So are you trying to shorten the game by a second? Like,
0: the Big Ten got it right.
1: We know that. Everything was handled properly. They got it correct. And there are people that are mad that Michigan got the advantage of having a full 60 minutes in a game. Like, it's absurd.
0: That doesn't mean that they were beyond fortunate. That doesn't mean that they weren't outplayed for 59.
1: Correct.
0: 59 of the game.
1: But it's a 60-minute game, and not a 59-minute and 59-second game, and full minute, right? Absolutely. No, it's absurd. That conversation that yesterday when that happened, that was an absurd follow-up by people. Oh, this is just a More ways. Sam, somebody even called

0: Zach's video AI. Like, we're in the world of absurd right now. The timeline is just so absurd. If they had just had that video live in the moment, none of this would have happened.
1: That's all the Big Ten.
0: They all would have said, man, how unfortunate is it for Western Michigan that there was a second left in the clock? That would have been the talking point coming out of it, because it would have been, wow, there's a second left.
1: But, yeah, the NCAA coming in, weighing in and changing rules and that kind of, that.
0: Although if you really read that language closely and they talk about the embedded clock and all that, the referees used an embedded clock to determine what happened. They followed protocol. They just didn't show it on TV. And so people get mad. So now the Big Ten's like, we're going to keep, I guarantee you the Big Ten's not going to change. Sam, there was a shot of the game last night, the NBC game last night, where there was a second different between the NFL clock and the TV clock, because NBC's clocks are not right. They're off by a second generally. Or within the second, right? Because as we know, 0-0 on the clock could be 0-0.8. That means it's not over yet. So there is a, they're actually, the clocks on NBC are always wrong. That's, there have been so many video, there have been so many picture evidence, pictures of evidence of that from over the years.
1: What is it? Is it 0.03? You could only tip it?
0: Right. You can't touch it in college or pro, and it's below 0.3.
1: 0.3 seconds.
0: I think it's 0.3 is at the quickest for a catch and shoot. Yeah. There are rules in place. If there's 2 seconds on the clock when the chains are being set, you no longer can snap the ball. It takes 2 seconds to snap the ball and have it spike and hit the ground and all. Like, there are things, but there's a reason why college basketball puts in a clock with tenths of a second and the clock lights up when it zeros. The clock at the Big House would not have zeroed out yet on the play, and we would have seen it even more clear. So, that's over.
1: Social media effect, Ira.
0: I know. We could be done with this, but of course the reaction was hilarious. Oh, this is just because they're cut. No, this is just adding to what they're already doing.
1: Yeah, it's like, give me a break. Golly damn. We need to get to a break. As we do, Ira, how about we welcome someone inside of...
2: We can jam in Joe's garage.
1: That is right, folks. 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We're going to have, and we're going to announce this tomorrow, we're going to have some special guests in the lounge this week. 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It's going to make the lounge even more of the place to be. 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Be caller number 7 at 734-998-1050. Again, caller number 7, 734-998-1050. Got to get to a break. 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

0: And we are back, folks, here on the Michigan Insider on the Big 1050 WTKA, online at thebig1050.com. Sam Webb, Mr. Ira Weintraub on the other side. So, of course, our focus is on Michigan-Oklahoma this weekend. We'll continue to preview and break that game down. We got the MGO Blog Roundtable coming up. But, Ira, this lawsuit, I don't know who had the story first, or this News or Free Press, but a lawsuit by former Michigan players, 16 former Michigan hockey players from spanning the years 1984 to 2001, have issued a lawsuit. They brought a lawsuit that claims sexualized, quote, torture during their time as players at the University of Michigan. To say that the accusations are troubling is an understatement. Obviously warrants investigation. I do find it, the things that I find compelling just on the read is the number of players and the span of years. Now, I'll stop short of saying that that is evidence enough to say, hey, this is it certainly leads even more. It's very highly suggestive, to say the least. And I am cautious to not pass, to not render ultimate judgment, but I will say it is certainly very, very, very suggestive, you know, that the claims are veracious when you have so many players over such a long span of time. But I'm not familiar enough with the program in that era or the players or the culture to really be able to pass informed judgment. I can only say that reading the story, Ira,
1: it's very damning.
0: They got to look into this.
1: Yeah, it's very damning. And as I said earlier this morning, I'll stand by the, we will report what is being reported. We will talk about what is being reported, discuss these comments that are in the article a little bit. But yeah, there, more reporting needs to be done, or investigation. Not necessarily reporting. It might be just needing to go to court. I don't know. But yes, more investigation on this definitely needs to be done. But there were two paragraphs in the Free Press article that were pretty damning. And if there's something that's going to take football out of the spotlight for 10 minutes, it's going to be this article. Because, first of all, the headline in the article itself, lawsuit claims sexualized torture of hockey players at U of M, is, I mean, it's jaw-dropping just to read the headline. But there were, there's two paragraphs in particular that that really caught my attention. One is, all of the alleged abuse came at the hands of older players, but the lawsuit alleges revered coaches, staff, and administrators were not only aware of the reported abuse, it was a requirement to play at Michigan. That's in the, that's the reporting and coming from the player, right? It coming from the 16 John Does and putting that in there. It's very damning. Again, it's just an accusation. It's an allegation. It is not, it has not been confirmed. It is not, it's not guilt. It is just what is the, but the other one that's also very similar, the lawsuit names only the University of Michigan and its Board of Regents as defendants, but it says Pearson and legendary coach Red Berenson encouraged the abuse. And the word encouraged is really strong there. Not, you know, dismissed it, or, you know, kind of, you know, try to hide it. Whatever. Like, encouraged is a very strong word in that paragraph.
0: When Fitzgerald went through this at Northwestern, was he named in the lawsuit? I think he was.
1: I believe he was. But they also, in that lawsuit, it was more of a the buck stops here kind of thing. It didn't necessarily allege that he knew everything that was going on, but it was still, it's his program. And I believe he was.
0: I believe he was, too. I do find that curious why they would levy the accusation in the lawsuit. And I just find that that omission conspicuous.
1: He was a named defendant, yes.
0: Yeah, that seems.
1: Also, they allege that he enabled, knew about, or failed to prevent. Now, that's the last part. See, that one is in that lawsuit, they say, or he failed to prevent a culture of hazing, bullying, and discrimination. that part is not, it's not how it's written in the article about Michigan.
0: Yeah, I mean, I don't know why you, again, just we're trying to parse things. I don't know why in the lawsuit you would take very clear aim at Red, at Mel, and when it comes time to name defendants, they aren't named.
1: That might be just where the deepest pockets are, too. University has deeper pockets.
0: Yeah. Yeah.
1: I don't know. We read the article. That's pretty much all the information that we have. I highly recommend reading it. It's very damning, but these are just accusations in a lawsuit. There is no guilt yet. It's right, innocent before guilty, all that stuff we know. But it's a very damning article, and there's a lot of... They didn't give a ton of specifics, but you can tell that there's a lot of detail that is available to... But the Free Press didn't want to print all of it.
0: They did invest... We know the
1: Wilmer Harrell
0: investigation that led to Mel not being retained. I imagine that, you know, when it comes to the culture that they... take aim at with this lawsuit.
1: Well, that's in the saying that was in the article too from the Free Press. It said Pearson lied to investigators amid their probe into his program, according to a report from Washington D.C. based law firm Wilmer Hale and obtained by the Free Press in 2022. So
0: yeah, man, I warrants investigation, deeper investigation, and let the facts carry you where they carry you. That's how it goes.
1: If the facts go the way they go and in a direction that can smear somebody's reputation, then that's what happens. I mean, we've seen it elsewhere. And that's, if the accusations are false, then the flip side of this conversation will have to be had. And if they're false, then those John Does can't hide behind John Doe anymore if they're false.
0: Yeah. Why do you have 16 players?
1: But it's a long period of time. It's many names and
0: right. That's the thing. I mean, if it was a few players from one era, you know, if it 16 is a lot. 16 is a lot. Now, I wonder what this will bring up in terms of, I'm sure there will be some other players who come out and either support or offer their public refutation of these claims. I'd certainly be interested in that. That will be in the interim before there is a full scale investigation. You know, is there corroborating sort of commentary from other players that are not involved in the lawsuit, or are there vehement refutations based on their experiences? That will be the thing to watch before an investigation ensues in an investigation. It has to be investigated. Like, you can't. And I imagine that's going to be the reaction. So you talk about knocking Michigan football off the top ledger, man. Ira, godly damn, I almost cussed on air. Can't we just avoid something controversial, at least in this controversy? I would rather have the 1 second controversy compared to this. Let's talk about that all week. So anyway, let's get to a break. Rough segue out of it. We'll come back on the other side and get into more trivial things like football. We'll return here on the Michigan Insider on the Big 1050 WTK online, thebig1050.com.
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0: 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So, Mr. Weintraub, really, really tough segment, the last segment. Let's lift our and the listener's spirits a little bit with a little giveaway, man.
1: That's right, Sam. It is time for our Lexus of Ann Arbor big ticket giveaway. Every week before Michigan home games, we are giving away a pair of tickets to that game, courtesy of our friends at Lexus of Ann Arbor. And also, Lexus of Ann Arbor is giving away a trip to the game. 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Great seats from our friends at Lexus of Ann Arbor. And then, of course, while you're there, you can also click on their graphic to win a trip to on the ultimate away game giveaway. So you can go to the game and see Michigan play Ohio State down in Columbus. Both of these contests are courtesy of our friends at Lexus of Ann Arbor. And this morning's winner is James. I'm not giving away any other information because James should be the we'll reach out to James and let him know that he is the winner. He will get his tickets. And congratulations. And we don't need 1,000 people messaging James if we give out his last name saying, hey, I want your other ticket. So congratulations to James. We will be in touch with you soon. You want a pair of tickets, really good tickets, to tomorrow's or Saturday's game, excuse me, from our friends at Lexus of Ann Arbor. And if you want to join, have that same opportunity, go to thebig1050.com, click on the big ticket giveaway graphic, and sign up to win a pair of tickets to home games, and also sign up for a chance to win a trip to the game down in Columbus. That's the big ticket giveaway from Lexus of Ann Arbor and here on the Big 1050 WTKA.
0: Absolutely. Congratulations, James. Ira, what's your opinion? So Bryce Underwood had a media session yesterday. People, some have watched it on our social channels. If you were listening this morning, you heard it here on the airwaves. Shout out to my friends out at Meyer headquarters out in Grand Rapids. I had a great time yesterday. Had a speaking engagement with Meyer employees out at the headquarters out there in GR. It was great to interact. I always feel at home when I'm out there. Great, great time. Ira, I was out there to talk Lions. How much Lions do you think we talked?
1: Zero?
0: Not quite zero, but it was 50-50. Michigan and the Lions. And there's a lot of talk about Bryce. Listen, he obviously, and we've talked about this quite candidly, he played poorly. A response is required to keep his job. Been very candid about that. I don't think that his answers yesterday, his demeanor yesterday, because I'm mentioning the things that people talked about as they listened to and or watched that press conference, that it was somehow a tell. It was a sign of why he's played the way he's played and how he's going to play moving forward. I don't know how you draw any of those conclusions. The only thing that I draw from yesterday that I actually find encouraging, doesn't mean he's going to play well, but that he did it in the first place. That he was like, you know, there's clearly music to face. And the ultimate music to face will be on game day. But he stepped up in front of the media. There's nothing that says he had to be out there doing that press conference.
1: So, Sam, first of all, if how a quarterback acts at a media avail determines how he plays on the football field, Denard never would have had 500 yards in a game ever. Denard was the quietest. He smiled and then he gave quiet answers. I love Denard. And obviously he's come a long way as far as, you know, speaking. He comes on the air every week with us, Monday Morning Quarterback, brought to you by Golden Limousine. But think about Denard as a quarterback and think about him going in front of the media. He gave quick, short, quiet answers. But he was a dynamo on the football field. They're not related. Your point is what I said this morning. He was there. You know how many media avails Bryce Underwood has to do this week? The answer is zero. He has zero that he has to do. He doesn't have to go in front of the media and answer any questions. He doesn't have to talk to anybody other than his teammates and his coaches. He did that. I think that and all they can do during the week is practice behind closed doors and speak to the media. I think that the accountability side of it from this team seems to be there. They had the players-only meeting. They've been talking about it. The players are willing to come out and talk to the media like Bryce yesterday. They have the doesn't guarantee they're going to win on Saturday or it's going to translate to victories. But they do they are holding each other accountable. They're holding themselves accountable. And that, to me, it's my only real takeaway from that yesterday, because when Bryce is asked a question about Coach Whittingham talked about that, you know, the job might not be safe. I'm paraphrasing, but your job might not be safe. I don't know what Coach Whittingham said to you. Why is that such a wrong answer? He doesn't pay attention to the media. They asked him a social media question. He's like, I haven't been on social media since the summer. Why are those bad answers?
0: Listen, man. So Kyle Whittingham he used the media as a tool. All right. Now, I don't think it was, to be clear, I don't think he was just sending a message to Bryce. I think he was giving you what he's going to do if Bryce doesn't play.
1: Well. Yeah, he's very open.
0: He's clearly using the media as a tool. And to me, with Bryce, yesterday, the media was a tool. His biggest issue, in my opinion, is dealing with the pressure. Bryce is a smart kid. He's a talented kid. He works hard. The things that people question about him, I don't think are in question. His football IQ isn't in question, at least to me. I haven't watched him and talked to him for years. His desire to get better isn't in question. All of those things. The thing that is in question is how he handles the pressure. Actual pressure from the opposition, game pressure, pressing when he doesn't play well. And so this, to me, was a mental rep. Step in front of the media and face the music. You aren't accountable to them. You don't owe the media anything. And what you owe the fans is to play better. But you don't owe stepping in front. To your point, it's a great point, Ira. He doesn't have to step in front of the media and say a thing. So to me, this was a rep. Like, hey, man, face that pressure. How do you deal with that? Because that's not going to hurt. Media can't hit you in the face, right? I mean, they can hit you with a pen, but you don't give a damn about that. Deal with that pressure. Deal with that scrutiny head on. He did that yesterday. It doesn't mean he's going to play better, but I was encouraged that he was out there. Because that, to me, is his biggest issue. Is translating the comfort of practice to the discomfort of games. Are you comfortable being uncomfortable? I do believe, listen, he's been a wildly successful player, but I just don't think there was anything that he's experienced to this point. This is just that replicates the kind of pressure that he's feeling right now.
1: That's impossible to do in high school. It's impossible. Yeah, and maybe even as a freshman in college. It's impossible to replicate that.
0: So here's what I...
1: You just have to see how it happens when they go through it. And you have to fight through all the negative stuff that happens when you are not playing well.
0: Well, here's what I mean. I'll share with you kind of the thing that I was talking to the Meyer folks about. Because we were talking Lions and I was talking about Jameson Williams. I've known Jameson Williams since he was a junior in high school. Jameson Williams had zero Power 5 offers when I met him, Ira. Zero. Like, I remember my man Levi was like, hey, man, I got this fast kid. He's like, this kid, Jameson Williams, he's like, man, he's just grinding. Ira, he has zero offers his junior year. Bryce Underwood had like 25 offers his freshman year. And so whatever. So he earns the offers, Jameson Williams. He goes to Ohio State. Can't play. He's behind all these top guys. He has to transfer. Now, he transfers to Bama, but he works his way onto the field. My point is, there was nothing that prepared. There was nothing like the pressure of playing at Ohio State or playing at Alabama for Jameson Williams in high school. But there was a pressure rep in his life, in his football life, in his actual life, too. I think when Brian Hartline and Ryan Day visited him, I think it was gunshots outside his house, right? They're ducking for. I shouldn't laugh at that. So the real life adversity was there, but the football adversity for him was different. And even for Bryce, as much as you talk about him being a freshman at Belleville, he was a fresh. It was Belleville, Ira. There are dogs all around. Like I mean, this is different. This is. Yeah, he's facing a level. This is an exponential jump in pressure for him. And it's not me, you know, asking for sympathy for him. I'm just assessing the situation. Like he's got to step up or he loses his job. That's just a fact. But man, I was encouraged that he was out there. That he was out there. Now let's see if when he gets out there on Saturday, let's see if it's different. If he handles the pressure different. We got to get to a break. 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
2: Cook and White Heating and Cooling Newsroom. I'm Renee Vitale. The U.S. is banning imports of some Canadian dairy products, motorcycles, and most alcoholic beverages, escalating the growing trade fight between the two countries. The new restrictions take effect September 29th after Canada imposed retaliatory tariffs on about $20 billion worth of U.S. goods. President Trump's also moving to block Canadian products from large, long-term U.S. government contracts. Canadian Prime Minister Mark Carney says his country will focus on becoming less dependent on the United States and expanding trade with other nations. The arrest of Derek Tinsley, the 35-year-old man who drove through a police perimeter during an unrelated domestic incident, remains under review by the Washtenaw County Sheriff's Internal Affairs Division. Video shows an officer forcefully shoving Tinsley to the ground outside the Village Grove apartment complex after he refused police commands during a barricaded gunman situation. Sheriff Alicia Dyer says once the review is complete, appropriate action will be taken and de-escalation practices will continue to be reinforced department-wide. Police used spike strips to stop Tinsley after he drove through a police barricade twice while 2 children were inside his SUV. Tinsley's reportedly considering legal action against the department. And there's a new scam out there. Anyone receiving a postcard or package for a so-called veteran savings program are being alerted that it's fraud. The VA and the Federal Trade Commission say that the mailings promise veterans extra money through the program. However, there is no such program. That's the latest from the Cook and White Newsroom. 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
1: I'm Aaron Weintraub with the Ann Arbor Sports Update. Game 2 of the Michigan football season is this Saturday when Kyle Whittingham's Wolverines host the 11th-ranked Oklahoma Sooners for a maze-out at Michigan Stadium. Official kickoff time on Saturday is at 12:14. Your game day coverage starts this Saturday at 8 a.m. with the Chap on-site fueling countdown to kickoff live from the Bud Light Fitters Lounge on the Big 1050 WTKA and the WTKA app. This weekend's Big Ten football schedule kicks off tomorrow night. Rutgers plays at Boston College at 7:30. Then also this Saturday, 5th-ranked Indiana hosts Howard at noon. 16th-ranked Penn State plays Temple in Philadelphia at noon. Purdue hosts Wake Forest at noon. 6th-ranked Oregon plays at Oklahoma State at noon Eastern time. Michigan State hosts Eastern Michigan at 3:30. 19th-ranked Washington hosts Utah State at 3:30 Eastern. Illinois hosts Duke at 3:30 Eastern. Maryland plays at UConn at 3:30. Minnesota hosts Mississippi State at 3:30 Eastern. Nebraska hosts Bowling Green at 7 p.m. Eastern. Wisconsin hosts Western Illinois at 7:15 Eastern. UCLA hosts San Diego State at 7:15 Eastern. Number 1 Ohio State plays at number 4 Texas at 7:30 Eastern. 21st ranked Iowa hosts Iowa State at 7:30 Eastern. 14th ranked USC hosts Louisiana at 11 p.m. Eastern time. 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

0: 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Sam Webb, Mr. Ira Weintraub on the other side, and joining us, as they do every single Thursday in the 9 o'clock hour, the M Go Blog Roundtable crew, represented by Seth Fisher, Craig Ross, and I see an otter on my screen yet again. Good morning, otter. How are you?
1: I wish I was well, but I'm not.
0: I hear that is Brian Cook, of course, the man that started it all at the blog. Seth Fisher, how are you this morning?
2: You know, I'm good. My daughter has a 3D printer, and she made a I Was Right trophy for Devin Gardner, if you wouldn't mind passing that along to him.
0: Oh, my God.
2: I know you're ducking him right now, but...
0: I am not ducking Devin. He called me at like 12:30. I had CBS to do. I had the post game to do, and he's calling me 12:30 in the morning. And then he called me when I was cutting grass. Like, Devin, I was not ducking you. We've talked about this. But yes, he wants to tell you he's right all the freaking time. Mm-hmm. So yes, I've heard from Devin Gardner quite a bit.
2: He should have a webinar. We should have a Devin Gardner was white webinar.
1: A webinar. What have we come to that we're having webinars now?
0: Craig Ross, good morning. How are you?
3: Yeah, I'm okay. I didn't realize that Brian was one of my favorite characters in Animal House, which may be salient to this morning, but, apparently he was. I don't know.
0: Yeah, so, guys, let's dive right in because we got a lot to tackle this morning. I'll start with you, Brian, and just get your reaction, and I'll frame it like this. The difference between what I expected and how they played, I don't know if I've ever seen a greater discrepancy. I'm curious your thoughts and if you find yourself in the same boat.
1: Yeah, pretty much. Like as I was leaving the stadium, which I left before the final play because I thought the game was over. Like I was just thinking to myself that was really up there with the most disappointing Michigan games I've ever seen. Like there was that Rich Rod game against Toledo. There was the horror. There's a short list of just paradigm redefining moments where you're just like, I expected something somewhat nice and I got a pile of poop. And that is exactly what happened on Saturday. And I've been over the film. The nice thing about games like this is that Seth has to do the defense. So he had to do the 20 play drive.
2: I posted at 10 o'clock last night.
1: I know. And I do the offense. So like when it's a really bad game, like there's less to do, but it was a big gap between expectations and performance. What I will say is I didn't see the kinds of things that would be unfixable from the offensive line. Like for the most part, they identified their blocks and they were able to move guys pretty authoritatively. But because of a lot of, first week jitters and the fact that, Manuel Beagle is a converted defensive lineman who's pretty heavy, like in terms of how he plays, but, leans and makes mistakes. Like there were a number of plays where it's just like, it's one guy. And this has been an issue at various points in Michigan's history. And one guy plays are a lot easier to recover from than we aren't resetting the line of scrimmage. And I saw a lot of one guy plays. So I'm disappointed. I'm recalibrating what I expect for this season. But I would say to people that it wasn't as bad as it looked. It was bad, of course. But I don't think that Michigan's going to go 3-9. So, the thing that you have to then figure out is what you're going to do with Bryce Underwood, because Underwood had pretty much a hand in everything bad that went wrong, everything that went wrong. Like there were wide open guys that he didn't see. Like I keep going back to that pass to Buchanan where Western Michigan is in the, you can't throw to JJ Buchanan defense. And he throws this glance route, this slant on 3rd and 8 where it almost gets picked off. And then Zach Marshall is alone. He's in a field of poppies, just there's nobody within 10 yards of him, and he's just waving, and he's happy, and he's joyous.
0: Brian, you picked out the play. To me, that was the most damning play of the game for Bryce.
1: Yeah, because like we talk about how freshman quarterbacks often will lock in on a guy pre-snap, and they don't come off that read when the play changes. That wasn't that. That was Western Michigan saying, you cannot throw to J.J. Buchanan.
0: Exactly.
1: And Bryce Underwood is like, yes, I can. And like, no, you can't.
0: Yeah.
1: So,
2: In Bryce's defense, there were.
1: This will be good.
0: Yes. Yeah, I'd like to hear it.
2: In the end of the game, he threw to J.J. Buchanan in a sea of people.
0: So, but Brian's point, though, to me is.
2: No, I get it. I'm just.
0: This is the key one because this is what I feel is his biggest issue. This wasn't him. I can't read defenses, in my opinion. So I want to frame it as such. This was him deciding before he sees the coverage, in my opinion. That's where I'm going with the football. He had hit a slant earlier in the game. Obviously he's pressing a little bit. This is where I'm going with the football. When you step to the line of scrimmage and they're in quarters and you have no vertical threat on that safety, he can just sit there, which is exactly what he did. You can't, as I asked Denard, I said, Denard, explain this to me. I'm not a quarterback. I'm not a coach. But explain to me, him staring down the receiver isn't even looking there is the issue, which is why, to your point, Brian, I think this was a quarterback making a decision before he even steps to the line of scrimmage or what he's going to do. And that is another instance of him pressing, in my opinion. And how do you fix that? Or can you fix that is the key question moving forward.
3: It's a question. And what I keep hearing from people is, wait a minute. You told me that the Western defense was probably not that good and that their offense was probably pretty good. Seems like you got it exactly backwards, and maybe they have a point, but I think the Oklahoma defense will be really, really good. And if Michigan is making these mistakes, whether they're one-offs or not, or whether it's Bryce seeing the field or not, you have to wonder going forward. I mean, I'm not. Maybe the Western defense is really, really good and will continue to be good all year. But I'm skeptical of that, and I'm skeptical. I'm stunned by what I saw in the offense's disability. And when I watched the tape, I watched it twice. It looked like, okay, the offensive line wasn't getting shredded, but it seemed like there was always a free hitter. And maybe that's what Brian is saying, that there was always someone missing an assignment. And maybe that's right. But in addition to that, I just don't see a quarterback who's seeing the field at all or being stubborn or I don't know. And, so the line going from 2.5 one way to 5.5 another is – I don't know if I ever saw that, an 8-point line swing over one game early in the season. That's remarkable. I don't know. You guys are the experts, not me.
0: Seth Fisher?
2: What I saw from Bryce was so far under expectations because it was not even as good as he was last year.
3: Right.
2: Right? Like, I didn't expect him to regress to such a degree that, like, I'm looking at New Mexico's tape last year and being like, that was a better quarterback. That was a more poised quarterback. That was someone who was seeing the field better when he was, barely turned 18 than when he's 19. Now he's 19. He's young for his age. So this is, you were saying earlier in the offseason, because you're getting it from the coaches, I'm sure, that, he's where JJ was, at the beginning of 2022. And, like, you just got to get him that last little bit and it's going to click. And that's not where we are. We're not even where JJ was as a true freshman. And you know, the things that we were told so many times of this, you know, he's a grinder. He's out there. If he's watching film all the time and he's just in Schembechler all the time doing nothing but watching film and they can't get him out of there, then maybe it's never going to work, because like that looked to me like a guy who took the summer off, who was playing golf. I'm not saying that's what happened. I'm saying that's what he looked like. And when that's what you look like at this point, you know, either they're completely lying to us about the amount of work he put in this offseason, or all the work he put in the offseason got us here, and that might be a bigger problem.
3: But, Seth, the other thing is we saw him in the spring on a dreadful game, and all the coaches said, oh, no, lights turned on. The light turned on this fall. And, you know,
2: I'm starting to learn, and like, I don't necessarily believe that the coaches, the coaches need to tell us the truth all the time. Lloyd Carr's staff, you know, didn't like to tell us the truth either. But I'm learning not to believe what comes out of this program now. Yeah. This is very true about all the defense. When I went through the defense of UFR, I had all these takes on guys when I was doing the recruiting profiles. I went and especially with the transfers, I went through and watched their film. I watched Staling at NDSU. I watched Snowden at Utah. I watched these guys a lot, and then I came back and said, here's what I think about them. And then a lot of them were refuted by the program in the off season. And I was like, okay, maybe I was wrong on some of these guys. And then every single take that I had when I'd done that scouting was right.

0: someone else backs up what this dude is saying. Like, because we don't know him. And I feel the same way about this episode. One of the things that I try to do is, okay, you listen to coaches, you listen to players, listen to people who visit practice. And if there's a consensus, it doesn't guarantee that it's going to translate to the field. But what it does do is it ensures you that the coaches aren't just giving you, they aren't just giving you, you know, made up stuff. Someone from outside has come in and verified what they said. Now, the issue with Bryce, I think everything that they said about how he looks in practice, I think they're telling the absolute truth. And it's not translating to games, obviously. And that's where improvement is measured. So why? And can you fix that? I don't know. I don't know. But what was evident to me, Brian, is they didn't have an effective plan for if he struggled. And because I think the expectation was you aren't going to struggle against Western. Hopefully this week or last week, put in place a plan that can help, because you can't have him doing whole field reads. You got to move him around more, have him throw more on a run, right? Where he's comfortable. Comfort plays that maybe can get him comfortable. But if that doesn't work, then we already obviously heard what Kyle Whittingham said. I think he's going to go in a different direction.
1: So last year he was very up and down. So he'd have a good game and he'd look real good against Washington or Wisconsin. And then the next week he'd come out and I'd have my grade for him would be a zero or even a little bit negative, which is very, very bad. So I don't necessarily think that this is like the end of the road. Mm-hmm. I do think that we need to look at him like we looked at Vince Young as a redshirt freshman, because Vince Young didn't play as a freshman. And he just got – this would be Vince Young just getting on the field for Texas. And I know that Michigan fans remember that Rose Bowl, at least those of us over 40. But that was a revelation for him, because before that he was just a guy who ran the ball and he was like – he threw some screens and stuff. But that offense was not clicking. And then you go back to Troy Smith. Troy Smith won the Heisman, but before he played Michigan the year before, he was averaging like 6 yards a throw, and he had about as many interceptions as touchdowns. So guys like this don't just come fully formed, and they don't – like, I'm not just writing him off, and I'm not saying that, like, we need to move on from him. But I do think what you need to do is you need to look at the thing that he can do now, which is run the ball. And heavily lean on that. Just run the Dampier offense and figure out what you can do with that, and then have his throwing be something that is not something that you're relying on to move the chains. Like, Michigan is now a team that needs to stay ahead of the chains, and they need to do that with an 11-11 run game. And at some point, if Underwood is able to progress and get to the point where he's a pocket passer, then great. But at this point, he's got to earn it. Mm-hmm. He's got to earn the idea that he's a pocket passer.
0: I agree with that.
2: Yeah, I mean...
3: Sorry, go ahead.
4: I would just say it's too soon to give up on Bryce, obviously. I'm certainly not giving up on him. It's just, unlike Vince Young, however, Bryce has had an entire season and at times didn't play badly, right? As Brian points out, at times he played well. And so it's just to come out and have this game, which, you know, was not a good game. It's more mystifying than anything to me, and I suspect it's somewhat mystifying to the coaches also.
3: Go ahead. Nobody's giving up on Bryce. Yeah. I don't think that's anyone saying that.
4: Yeah.
3: I mean, not sure. There's people can be radical. People can be like, I'm giving up on the whole program. People can be crazy with their sports opinions, but nobody on this panel here is giving up on Bryce. You know, we have we have plenty of examples. You know, Brian named two of them, of young quarterbacks who take a long time. If we were talking about, you know, recruiting rankings didn't exist and we didn't know how much people were paid and all that, this would be okay. We got a true sophomore, young quarterback who needs some time. It's just we've built a system up now where if you're going to be ranked that highly and

0: you're going to, you know, we have to put all our eggs in one basket to have a quarterback who could turn into a Vince Young. And then, you know, going through that process it can be super rocky. And Brian's like, yeah, we're going to, you know, run the Dampier offense with him. If you do that, you're going to lose a lot of the program goals. We set ourselves up to this point where, like, you need Bryce to accomplish the goals that you want to get to, because next year you want him to be a national championship guy, and you're not going to get a fourth year. And it kind of sucks, because it looks like this is a guy who needs to be shepherded quietly, maybe needed a red shirt year last year, needs to be, like, you know, not have all the eyes on him right away, and then slowly shepherd him in until he's comfortable, which is most quarterbacks, by the way. And he put himself in this position. We put him in that position. The system put him in that position where he's got to be, you know, good last year, really good this year, and gangbusters next year, and then go to the NFL first overall, or he's a failure, which is honestly an insane expectation for any player. But it's also the expectation that we kind of built this whole thing on. So here we are.
1: Yeah. So I also don't want to, I think Brian's point about him having a hand in, you know, a lot of what went wrong is spot on, but he wasn't the only reason that things went wrong. As we heard Kyle Whittingham talk about after the game, he called out some play calling. Eventually he said the line play, to your point, Brian, he said it wasn't as bad as he thought at first glance, but there are definitely some things they have to do better, which takes us to the here and now. You got a much better team, and no disrespect intended to Western. As I've told Western people all week, I think Western is good. I think, you know, I think they're going to win the MAC. I think their politicking is functional for them, because it could be relevant to their playoff hopes, which I think are not fake or phony. But man, you're about to face a beastly team by comparison in Oklahoma that can really ravage you with their defense. So approach. Let's talk approach in this game, Brian. How do you think Michigan is going to or should approach this game with Oklahoma offensively?
2: Well, I mean, the thing that they worked on a ton last year was RPOs, and Bryce was relatively comfortable running those RPOs, so I would go back to that. With a heavy emphasis on just you know, running the ball. I mean, the problem was, like, in the second quarter, they decided to try to ground and pound it, and they ended up in 3rd and 7 and 3rd and 8. So I don't think you can play Manuel Beagle. Like, I understand a little bit of why he was on the field, because he did play heavy, but he just gets leaning over people, and against Oklahoma, that's just, he's going to end up on the ground. Mm-hmm. So, I mean, I would go back to sort of a Rich Rod approach, where you're usually an 11 personnel and you're spread pretty wide so that the box is light and there's fewer decisions to make necessarily about, like, who's here. Because, you know, I don't want to see 3 tight ends, because that brings a lot of guys in the box, and then you're trying to get everyone to make a block, and I just don't feel like Michigan is there yet. So I'm going to run a lot of bubble screens. I'm going to try to stretch the field laterally, and I'm going to run Bryce a lot, and it's not going to work. Yeah. Should be clear. Like, even if they do exactly what I want them to do, it's not going to work real well, because, you know, they don't have enough of an offense. And this was the case last year too. And I think the transition from Sherrone Moore to Kyle Whittingham is an issue, because instead of progressing forward, you have the same offensive coordinator, you're expanding the playbook, you can have more command. You have a completely different playbook, and you have a completely different set of things the offensive coordinator wants to do. So he's really starting over. So I more or less expect what happened last year to happen again this year.
0: Yeah, Venables is not the guy that you want to be, and this is true last year too, right? You know, that is one of the top defensive coordinators or defensive minds in college football. I mean, his system is very Don Brownish, but he runs it so well. He it's Don Brown if he adapted to modern college football. And it's a system that has a lot of different guys that they can use in different ways. I mean, they stole Cole Sullivan from us for a reason, right? Because you can have that guy play a lot of different things, and they use him as a Sam. Or they even have him walk out and play a little bit of nickel. It's the cheetah position that they call it. So, you know, that is a very, very difficult defense to run anything gimmicky over. The way that you really need to attack them is attack them like an NFL team. Same way as a Don Brown defense, right? And, you know, do we think that Bryce is going to be able to sit in a pocket and pick them apart? Probably not. So, like, you know, we're saying, okay, you have to go to QB run now because that's what's best for Bryce and what's best for the program. That's not how to attack Oklahoma at all. That's what they're built to stop.
2: Well, I mean, you don't have a choice.
0: Yeah.
2: Like, the other option is to do a lot of double moves and try to just hit them deep because they were very aggressive last year. And honestly, with J.J. Buchanan on the roster, if they want to get super aggressive and if the QB run is effective because they're keeping a safety back, you know, I'm looking to establish that. And then, you know, if he's covered, he's not covered. So you're just, yeah, I'm just chucking it deep in a single coverage a lot.
1: Yeah, these dudes aren't going to keep the safety back. They're going to load the box and they're going to say, beat us.
2: Well, then I'd try to beat him. Mm-hmm. So, like, they tried that slot fade with Buchanan and, oh, God. Yeah. Like, that was a great call. That was a great call. And Underwood had just, he could have put it anywhere and Buchanan would have caught that ball and he put it in the exact wrong place. Like, the only place that Buchanan wasn't going to catch that ball. But I feel like you go back to that because if they're getting nosy with those safeties, that slot fade, I'm throwing that 10 times. Like, just see what happens because you do have a mismatch threat where you really can't cover him with one guy and expect to win that, I think, consistently. So, you know, I'm focusing on that. I'm focusing on Marsh double moves as well, just something to get some explosives because Michigan was one of the least explosive passing offenses in the country a year ago, and they didn't have an explosive pass in this game. So at some point, you got to complete a pass for more than 5 yards.
3: Technically, they had one, right? The last one.
4: Yeah. The
2: thanks, Ira.
4: You know, I think that Brian's right that the field needs to be spread more. I don't like the idea of closing it down with more blockers and bringing defenders in the box. I'd rather see Michigan spread the field some and then see how the defense reacts. If the defense still reacts by being relatively heavy in the box, then I think you gotta throw the ball. And probably that means sometimes rolling him out also because he seems better at that than sitting back in there. But inevitably you're going to have to be in the pocket some too. But let the defense choose what Michigan needs to do here. But I think I'm spreading the field and trying to get the defense a little lighter in the box.
1: All right. So I do want you guys' take on this point before we get to a break. Because I see it in the chat. Folks are really, really reacting to Bryce's press conference yesterday and reading things into it that I guess I just didn't put as much stock in. What I put stock in is that he did a media session at a point where I didn't really expect it, especially given what I think his biggest issue is. But there's a guy who's like, oh, his answers were terrible yesterday. It proved to me he doesn't have it. Anything he said or anything about his demeanor in the presser yesterday affect you guys one way or the other?
2: No.
4: No.
0: I mean, we've built this whole brand on we don't care what happens in the pressers, so.
2: Like, I'm sure he's pissed. Like, I'd be pissed, too. So there's probably going to be some conflict between him and Winningham, and there should be. And they got to figure it out. That's what being on the team is about. So if he says something and Winningham says something, I don't care. Throw the ball.
1: Yeah, same thing. I think his issue is, can you translate the comfort of practice to the discomfort of games? And if you can't, then, you know, Whittingham made it clear what he's going to do. But, you know, this was a rep in that regard. You stepped up and you stepped forward and you faced some music, even though it wasn't the kind of music that really affects you tangibly, it was still a rep at that. So I thought it was encouraging to see that, but I don't think it's telling about what's going to happen in any way, shape, or form come Saturday. So, you know, we'll see. You know, hopefully they have a better plan for trying to bring something in the way of a layup for him. And if that can help him get comfortable, great. If it can't, then I'm curious how long you guys, this is the last one, how long you guys think the leash will be come Saturday. Is it a half? Is it three quarters? Is it this game?
2: What do you mean the leash? You think Tommy Carr is going to come on the field?
1: If he struggles, how long do you think it'll be before Kyle Whittingham goes to a different quarterback?
2: I don't think that's happening this year.
1: Okay.
4: I think it could happen by second half of UTEP game. If it goes terribly again there, I mean, but no, it's too soon to be talking about that, in my opinion.
0: Yeah. You still want to have everything on the table for next year. And that was always the you know, I said a whole bunch of times in the offseason, it feels like 2015 this year, right? New coach, we're fixing, we're cleaning up the mess that was left, but there's still a lot of mess to clean up. We're going to have to. It took most of 2015 to get Rudock good, right? And like, I'm not saying that he's Jake Rudock, but it took a while to get comfortable in that offense for him. And then by the end of the year, he was ripping apart team. If we didn't lose him for Ohio State, maybe we even have a chance in that game. So, but that year was not the year. That year was the let's get back on track and get ready for next year. So no, you don't want to dump your ceiling. That's your ceiling, right?
1: I think that Kyle Whittingham will change the quarterback if he sees the game circumstance matters. I don't think that you just throw a freshman out there like a lamb to slaughter. But if there's struggle in this game, I really think we see, even if it's a series or the remainder of the game. I mean, the game circumstance matters, but I think it's on the table for him to make a change in this game.
4: Just well, Whittingham said that.
1: Yeah. Yeah, I think that's on the table. So we need to get to a break. We will get more from our friends on the roundtable on the other side before we get to this break. Ira, how about we welcome someone inside the Victor's Lounge? Just be caller number 7 at 734-998-1050. Again, caller number 7 at 734-998-1050. You'll join us inside the Chapel on Site Fueling Countdown to kickoff inside the Bud Light Victor's Lounge. Great food, courtesy of our friends at Sidecar Slider Bar. Great drinks, courtesy of our friends at Bud Light. And the atmosphere is all about you. Just be caught. Oh, and by the way, we're going to have some special guests for the first time. It's going to be a great, great atmosphere and vibe inside the lounge. Really, really excited about it. We're going to do it all season. We'll tell you more about it on tomorrow's show. But just be calling number 7 at 734-998-1050 as we get to this break. 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
1: 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I wish we were talking all football for this entire segment, but like we did in the last hour, have to acknowledge this story in the Free Press about the, or I guess it's not just the Free Press, but there was a first place I saw it, talking about the hockey program and the accusations from 16 players spanning nearly two decades, claiming hazing and, quote, sexual torture during their time as athletes at the University of Michigan. They named the University of Michigan and the Board of Regents in the lawsuit, but they take very clear aim, while not in the lawsuit, but they mention in the lawsuit that this environment, this atmosphere, was encouraged by former Michigan hockey coaches Mel Pearson and Red Berenson.
2: In fact, doesn't it say they were mandated, that it was a part of the mandate of the program? I mean, I think that's what the allegation is. It's curious that neither Mel nor Red is listed as a defendant, but they're also listed as primary culpable parties.
1: So I understand that there's an absence of information. This is an allegation right now.
2: Yeah.
1: So I'm not asking you guys to draw grand conclusions unless you want to, but I am curious your reaction to these allegations, starting with you, Brian.
3: They're bad. I mean, I don't know what else to say.
2: Yeah.
1: Are you surprised?
3: No. No, I'm not.
4: I mean, anyone who was at Michigan at that time, or anyone who was around hockey at that time, because I started by covering hockey. I was working for Michigan Hockey Magazine. And even at like lower levels, like high school levels, there was a ton of hazing in hockey. And hazing culture was massively prevalent in a lot of organizations. And in the time that they talk about, when I was on campus, 1998 to 2002, is when it was changing. And I was part of that in my fraternity. I actually, my group of friends, after I went through it, I got hazed as a freshman. We changed the culture. We became the pledge trainers, and we decided we're not going to do this anymore. It was a big push at the time. The culture had to change itself. And the dates that they give make perfect sense to me, because I knew the hockey culture at the time, and I knew institutional culture and Michigan culture at the time. And hazing is a self-perpetuating ritual. Right. You are first hazed and then you participate in it. And if you don't participate in it, you're betraying the organization. You're betraying the group. And that's the idea. Right. Everyone has to get their hands dirty in it, too. And it was a horrible practice. And it was I think that people younger maybe not understand. It was just very widespread. It was so surprised. Not at all. Was it wrong? Absolutely. And I think that, like, the one comment about this that I keep on hearing that I disagree with is that, oh, Michigan is rotten to the core. They changed the culture. You notice that, like, the timestamp on this goes to 2001, which is exactly the time that there was a campus-wide push, which I believe was being led by the president and went all the way down through the Greek system and everybody. There was a major change to the culture at that time, about 25 years ago. And it was an important change. It was a hard change. It was very hard on the organizations. It was hard to convince everybody to get on board with it. There was a lot of pushback to it. And it was, I think, one of the greatest successes that culture was changed. And if we're going to go back and revisit it now, we should. We should shine a light on it, because there are still cultures that need to change that develop inside these things. And if you don't see that it's possible to get rid of bad cultural practices, then you don't realize that you can do something about the ones that exist today. So I'm fine with shedding a light on it and opening up this can of worms. And if you want to open it wide, you're going to find a lot, because so, Craig, I was on campus at that time.
1: Craig, I need your legal, because you asked some of the questions that I have and had. You talk about the frame of reference, the time frame, 1984 to 2001. It didn't. It's not like there was a new coach in 2001. Right. Seth kind of just touched on this, but you know, why does it stop there? Why isn't, or why aren't Red and Mel named in the lawsuit? I don't know. Their absence just seemed conspicuous. I don't get that. And what will we see in the way of either corroboration from other experiences from Michigan players over that span of time and beyond it? Or will we see a lot of like mass refutation of players stepping forth? These are things that I'm going to be watching for. But from in a legal sense, 2001 being the stop in the timeline is interesting and noteworthy. And then why no Mel and no Red in the lawsuit seems noteworthy.
2: You know, the no Red, no Mel is a mystery to me.
3: It's not a mystery. They're just trying to get some money from the university, which settles everything. So if you are personally implicated, if you're Red Berenson or Mel Pearson, you're not just going to roll over and settle, because it's your reputation on the line. University of Michigan is just going to give them some money to go away.
2: You would think, though, that the university would want to talk to or even depose Mel and Red then, because Mel and Red are key to this particular litigation. And so I'm not sure how not making them defendants keeps them out of it when they're the ones who, quote, I believe I read this, mandated this practice.
1: Which seems stronger than what they were saying about Fitzgerald at Northwestern. He was named in that lawsuit.
2: Correct. And so
4: he was exonerated for that, by the way.
2: Yeah. So I don't know. I mean, it's always hard to make judgments, as I've said in the past, until you hear what everybody has to say. In this instance, it's good that Red is still around and Mel is still around and they can still talk about their impressions. It's not good, because I've never understood this, why we don't have Greg Harden around. Who were hockey players and football players talking to? Who was their therapist? And you would think he would be the first to hear this stuff. Yet that's sort of passed by the wayside. I revered Greg Harden. I knew him as an undergrad. I mentioned once before, I played chess with him when we were undergrads. And so I have a high regard for him. No player goes to the person who they're most likely to talk to and says, hey, this is going on and this is wrong. I don't know. But, I mean, the allegations seem well believable, particularly in the context of the time. But I still want to hear, okay, what does Mel say? What does Red say?
1: Let's end on a lighter note real quick. Mm-hmm. I want to get this question in. So a football question from Ashton Meyer, 7110. Who will have a better season, Michigan State or Michigan, based on talent and coaching staffs, including strength and conditioning? Real quick, Craig, who has the better season?
2: Boy, if it's not Michigan, I'm going to slip my wrist.
1: Seth Fisher?
4: Michigan, they've got the talent.
1: Yeah. Brian Cook.
3: Sure, Michigan.
1: Yeah, I just wanted to lighten it up on the way out. That'll do it for us folks here. Appreciate you always. Great roundtable session, and hopefully we have something better to talk about next week. We'll see. That'll do it here on the Michigan Insider on the Big 1050 WTK online, thebig1050.com.
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14: We spend so much time worrying about social media and kids. But what about us adults? 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And people with more online-only connections are even lonelier. The lead author had a great way of putting it. He said connecting online instead of in person is like eating flavored apple cereal instead of a real apple. It fills you up, but it's missing the special sauce that we humans have evolved to crave at our core. So how do you find the real thing? Do something you truly enjoy close to home. A class, a club, volunteering, so you can make friends with people who share your interests. When you get there, put your phone away. You can't connect if you're staring at a screen. I'm Dr. Sanjay Gupta, helping you live a better life.
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1: Golf up under center, single back gives. 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Put it outside. Got a blocker. Down to the 10. To the 5. To the end zone. Wave there to him. Go. He's gone, baby. Touchdown, Detroit Lions.
0: You hear him at the Big House.
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0: You hear him at Chrysler.
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0: 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The number is the same, 734-998-1050, 734-998-1050. And, man, Thursday, NFL football on the television last night. So that was awesome. Finally, welcome back to the National Football League. That was, what a stellar game, too. I mean, my goodness. And the new Spectre Edition uniforms were leaked last night. Don't know if you saw these for Nike's Spectre Edition uniforms created for the teams who trace their roots back to the earliest chapters of the league, which includes the Kings, the Pistons, the Hawks, the Warriors, the Knicks, the 76ers, the Lakers, and the Celtics. Did you see this? I should probably ask you how you're doing first and foremost, Erica. How are you this morning?
1: Good morning, AB. I was also very happy to see NFL football on my television screen last night. I'm actually looking up these new Pistons Spectre jerseys right now. I have not taken a look at them.
0: If you have a Twitter, I have been tweeting about it.
1: I see, yes.
0: Yes. Nike, so for the record, Nike stock post-COVID peaked at about $169.24 a share. So right about 170 was about the peak post-COVID, right? And probably pre-COVID because everybody moved inside. There's a lot of factors at play here, right? During that time of what was taking place, you know, and Nike decided to move off the shelf and go direct to consumer. Mm. And so by moving products off the shelf that people could buy, they wanted everybody to go through their app, and then they would have things that would be available and then not be available, and you could find something online. You tried to open the Nike app to find it, and it was like the Nike app, their warehouse is like 4 square feet. And it's like, well, how can I not find this here, but I could find this at Dick's Sporting Goods? So that's a problem, right? You gave up shelf space, and you allowed other companies to move in. The Jordan 1 is the most uncomfortable shoe that has ever been manufactured in modern time. And it's not even debatable. Like, if you are a regular person, the Jordan 1 that everybody has, that everybody wants to have, is the most uncomfortable shoe that has ever been manufactured. Let me be abundantly clear there. The fact that that guy could score 40 in those would be the equivalent to getting 95 in a game today. Those things, they look great, and they suck when it comes to foot comfort. Today, or last night at closing, Nike's stock was at $37.35 a share. Ooh. Now, I'm not here to be Jim Cramer and Mad Money. This is not CNBC. However, according to my math, that is a $132 decrease, give or take.
1: Ugh. Only down about 80%.
0: Comparatively speaking. The reason I bring this up is because they also introduced an entirely new warm-up practice and travel gear collection for all 30 NBA teams. The NBA standard issue collection with oversized team logo graphics throughout. These also, much like the new Spectre jerseys, are horrendous.
1: Yeah. I'm taking a look at it now.
0: They are absolutely horrendous. And there's no ifs, ands, or buts about it. This is not an NBA jersey. This is a cheap knockoff AAU package. That this thing should be reversible. This is god awful. And you wonder why their stock is tanking. Now, it's bad enough that sweatpants cost you $85 and a t-shirt costs you $60. That's part of the problem, too. You know, and then you had the whole the run on the poo shiesty masks. Like, what are we doing here? You make me want to sell the stock just because, like, what are we doing manufacturing?
1: Yeah.
0: But my God, this is awful. And then you go look at, like, you know, who's the head of their development team and their board. And it's like, okay, all right, now I get it. Now I get like this. They took the brand and they buried it and they just became a brand. And it's one of the great corporate downfalls of all time. I just had to get this off my chest. This Spectre thing, I hope that this is a lie, that this isn't true, that they're never going to wear these, and that this is something you just buy, like, in the team store. And they're probably going to overcharge you for that, too.
1: Oh, it's $140 at least. $140 for a jersey? That seems about standard these days.
0: I mean, that in itself is asinine.
1: Absurd.
0: Yeah, it's not absurd. It's screen printed. It's not even stitched.
1: Yeah, these look... This is bad. I'm looking at all of these Spectre Edition unis and...
0: They suck.
1: Not a single one of them are good.
0: They're horrendous.
1: Pistons look like it's like a lighter, like a flick, like a flame. I'm trying to make the connection here, and I'm just... It looks like a stove. It looks like a stovetop. It looks like your gas stove.
0: Yeah, that's exactly what it looks like. It looks like your gas stove. It is.
1: I mean, at least the food's going to be cooked, I guess, out at LCA.
0: Man alive, is tough. Is that just atrocious? So I just had to get that off my chest right now. Like, just be done with that and get it done and get it over with. All right. Also, the bombshell report that came out in the Free Press last night from Tony Garcia. I would urge all of you to read it and what was going on within the Michigan hockey program. The allegations and the accusations are serious. And I can understand why the 16 plaintiffs do not want to be named in it. But if those allegations are true, then every one of the defendants should be named. That should be public. That needs to be public knowledge. And we got a serious problem. So if you read that report from Tony Garcia, that is, and I read the statement that obviously the university put out as well. But, man, I mean, that is a, that's a lot. It's grotesque. And there needs to be something done.
1: Some serious accountability needs to be had.
0: Oh, I mean, you know, when you get into, you know, hazing and you're joining a team sport and, you know, I get it to an extent, but the minute it starts to, like, there's certain borderlines and thresholds that you just don't cross. And you, like, you got to fight your way out of that. Scholarship be damned. Like, I'm not participating in this. And this is just me speaking for myself. Like, I'm not participating in this. So if that's what you think is going to happen here, somebody's not leaving this room. And I'm fighting until I'm unconscious. And I don't care who's coming, like, who's going down with me, but, like, somebody's not leaving this room. So you better go get a coach. And if the coach is condoning it, he can get it too. And it just is what it is. Because that is, you know, it's sick, it's sadistic, and I don't care how old the former players, you know, that were instituting this are. They might be in their 40s and 50s and 60s. Like, you got issues, man. You got some serious, serious problems. So I would encourage everybody to go read that report and come to your own conclusions. Obviously, nothing's final, but it is, once again, you know, here we go. Another scandal at the university that just does not, I mean, can't shake it. Can't shake this one. So, all right. Now that I got that off my chest, that's two crazy topics to bounce from. Nike stocks into that. Now, real quick, we'll get you all caught up with all the happenings across the world of sports. We'll do so right now in the headlines.
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6: This is huge news.
0: All right, huge news. Tigers won yesterday 7-2. Cader Montero, 4 innings, 2 hits, 2 runs. Both were earned. 2 walks, 2 strikeouts, 2 home runs. Everybody gets 2 of everything. Through 74 pitches, 39 for strikes. No decision for him. Holton gets the decision, and he gets the win. 2 innings pitched, 0s across the board with a couple of Ks. So good for him. Tigers take the series 2-1. And now Detroit will have an off day before welcoming in the Colorado Rockies for the first of 3 beginning tomorrow. And some odd start times. Remember, Sunday they start a little bit earlier to get out of the way before the Lions take over at 1 o'clock. The Seahawks lost their starting quarterback 6 snaps into the game last night. Sam Darnold injured his hip against the Patriots. He is set for an MRI. They are 1-0. Drew Locke had to take over. That is the sum of all fears for every team, every franchise in this league. Losing your starting quarterback in week 1 in your home opener, I mean, that's enough to make you physically ill. Seahawks rally. Bunch of interceptions there at the end. It was awesome. 13-10 was the win. And there's your first step right there for the Patriots taking a step backwards. I thought Drake, the schedule May, was going to luck out again. And here we go with another backup. Just as he survived Bo Nix getting injured in the Denver Broncos in the AFC Championship game last year. I said, here we go again. Is this guy ever going to have to play a real starting quarterback? And Drew Locke gets it done. Jackson Smith and Jigba. Big time touchdown on a 4th-and-1. And it was awesome.
1: Love that call.
0: Awesome.
1: I love that call.
0: Beautiful. The Patriots wide receiver A.J. Brown left last night's game with an ankle injury. That one looked nasty. He did not return after the injury. The 49ers are going to have both Nick Bosa and George Kittle off the injury report. Trending well. Looks like they should be good to go, perhaps maybe tonight. So that will be exciting. An 8:35 kickoff. Remember, tonight's game is only available on Netflix. Brock Bowers with his knee injury is going to miss at least the Raiders opener. This isn't good. Got banged up a little bit in camp, and then he had a surgery to go in there and clean up the meniscus, according to the prompting the surgery with Dr. Daniel Cooper, according to the NFL Network's Ian Rappaport yesterday. Browns quarterback Deshaun Watson was cited for speeding on a Cleveland interstate last month, pled not guilty yesterday morning. According to Fox 8 in Cleveland, which reported the speeding ticket, Watson was cited for allegedly driving 86 in a 60. Yikes. That's not good. Bench trial scheduled for September 23rd, 4 days before the Browns opener, home opener, that is, against the Carolina Panthers in week 3. The Steelers' Cam Hayward said he's not a fan of the stupid franchise tag here, because there was a self-imposed regular season deadline for the Steelers to extend cornerback Joey Porter Jr., and this is getting closer, and they could potentially use the franchise tag on him. Steelers defensive leader and NFLPA executive committee member Cam Hayward blasted the tag, said, quote, it's stupid. It hampers players. Why should any team be able to take advantage of a player for 1 year? It's used in negotiations, I think, between player options, the franchise tags, and the way they control rookies. I think it's kind of backwards. I don't know. You want to play 1 year at the average of the top 5 at your position? I don't think that's terrible. I mean, it's a pretty good gig unless you get hurt. But I mean, and what, Cam, what would you do if you were the team owner? Like, go ahead. Yeah, explain that to me. Terrible news last night as we learned that Barry Melrose, the former player of the Detroit Red Wings, coach and ESPN analyst who kept the sport alive on ESPN when ESPN didn't want anything to do with the NHL, covered the sport for 25 years on the network, passed away. He was diagnosed with Parkinson's back in 2023, leading to his retirement from ESPN, joining the network back in 1996. Barry Melrose, I mean, he was the guy. Great suits, great head of lettuce, and great on television.
1: Maybe right? The greatest TV mullet of all time.
0: You know, I honestly think that the Hockey Hall of Fame should have him in there as a contributor. You know, not necessarily as a coach or player, but as a contributor. I mean, he was a part of so many of our lives growing up, was Barry Melrose on the screen. And for a quarter century, he was the voice of the NHL, the face of the NHL when it came to an analyst perspective, like, I mean, we need to enshrine him. Quinn Hughes said he doesn't feel the pressure to rush into a contract extension with the Minnesota Wild, but expects conversations to pick up with their GM heading into training camp next week. I mean, it's a big decision. I love Minnesota. I love my teammates and everything that's going on there. That's what he had to say. And we're missing you know, Joel Eriksson Ek and Jonas Brodin in the second round there. And I'm not sure if we could have beat Colorado. Maybe we would have, maybe we wouldn't have. It's hard not to look back on last year and see if we can build and continue to build and try to win there. Quinn Hughes. Interesting. LSU tells the SEC the Tigers have complied. They will not disrupt any sort of, you know, roster manipulation whatsoever. And it seems like all things, we've cleared up all the allegations against LSU, and we will hang tight. The SEC does not look like they are going to pursue any more legal action against the university. And the Big Ten is expanding access to replay reviews for all football television broadcasts. We'll step aside when we return. Eight divisions in 8 days. Our 2026 NFL season preview continues on with the NFC South. We'll bring that to you next here on the Mid-Morning Blitz on the Big Ten 50 WTKA.
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0: Ann Arbor, Danny Kaitlin behind the glass. That's the Lions legend, Lomas Brown. I am Anthony Bellino. And Lo, our eight divisions in 8 days, the 2026 NFL season preview moves along. And Danny Kaitlin's trying to get me fired up. I feel like Chris Berman, back, fumbling, stumbling, rumbling, bumbling. Him and Tom back in the studio doing all the highlights. Jake Del come and they want to go home or whatever he'd say. He made all the great nicknames with all the guys.
1: Yes.
0: Man, the fastest 2 minutes in sports. Anyways, NFC South time, partner, and let's start with the Atlanta Falcons. Would it surprise you, partner, Lomas Brown, that the Falcons own the NFL's second longest playoff drought in 8 seasons? And for most of that span, Atlanta, they've been living in purgatory. They hover around 7 or 8 games, including the last 5 seasons. 9 wins, 8 wins, 7-7, and 7. They can't get over the hump. Now, the Falcons have turned to former Browns head coach Kevin Stefanski in the hopes that maybe he can maximize their roster, which that'll make you scratch their head. Low-risk move, they acquired the Dolphins quarterback Tua, turn the ball over, the signal caller, and a willingness to step in there and take a hit if necessary, which God knows how long he's going to be able to last if he takes one more hit. And they got noodle legs as the backup right now. Michael Penix, the guy that they drafted in the first round with 17 blown ACLs. So what are you going to do at quarterback? You got a guy that can't take a hit because his head might explode, and the other guy can't run because his legs might fall off.

0: off.
1: Yeah, and so you know what they're going to do, AB? They're going to turn around and they're
2: going
1: to hand it off to, ready, say his name.
2: Bijan.
1: They're going to hand it off to Bijan.
2: Spicy mustard.
1: Early often, man. He's going to tote the load. He just got paid. That's, you know, so he's in place. They hoping that their offensive line plays better than they played last year, which will help Bijan. And they took care of Kyle Pitt. So they got their tight end in place. So maybe Tua turned the ball over. He won't have to try to get the ball downfield as much. He could give it to Bijan out the backfield, and he could give it to Kyle Pitts down the seam, maybe. That's still going to be their offense.
2: Man, I tell you what, folks, look what I've done to this poor man. Look at what I've done to him. I got him saying, Bijan. I got him calling Tua instead of Tunga Vailoa, turn the ball over. I mean, this is incredible. Here's the fun thing about Kyle Pitts. I'm willing to bet you, however much money you want, Kyle Pitts scores 6 touchdowns this season.
1: Why 6?
2: Because every year that he plays, that's how many years or how many touchdowns he scores.
1: Well,
2: in his rookie season, he scored 1. His sophomore year, 2. Year 3, he had 3. Year 4, he had 4. And year 5, he had 5. What are the odds of that?
1: Well, AB, how they paid him, they didn't pay him to catch 6 touchdown passes. So they're expecting a lot more in Hotlanta.
2: Here's the fun fact, though. Bijan Robinson actually led the NFL in yards after catch over expected at 257, which is 57 more yards than second place George Pickens. Yards after catch over expected.
1: Yeah.
2: You think we're just making stats up now?
1: I know. They do.
2: Do you think we're just doing that?
1: AB, you're the one that turned me on to, like you said, you could come up with a stat for basically anything. So, I mean, yeah, it is a lot of stats, but that just lets you know, or I guess it's another analytical way of letting people know. I don't know what it is.
2: In the words of my former college roommate, Logan Walker III, stats, stats, stats. Got to have my stats. That's what you say for fantasy football.
1: Do.
2: Carolina Panthers. NFL has a lot of hope riding on these guys, folks. That's why they're getting these nationally televised games. An 8-9 record last year marked the long-awaited step forward for the Panthers. Now, it wasn't always convincing. They snuck into the playoffs with a losing record. Gave the Rams a scare over wild card weekend because who would have thought? The next step is can they get their quarterback, Bryce Young, to turn the big time corner right here? Can he continue his progression towards being the number one overall pick? If his development continues to stall, however, do the Panthers go on a QB hiatus and have to turn somewhere else in 2026? Because the NFC South has consistently been one of the NFL's most winnable divisions. That's a really nice way of putting it. And the Carolina Panthers, year over year, over 5 years, dating back to 2021, 5 wins, 7 wins, 2 wins, 5 wins, and you make it to the playoffs with 8? What the world's going on down there?
1: Yeah, I mean, and again, they're trying to do what they can in Carolina. Another team that we will face as the Detroit Lions this year in Carolina. And the thing that they've done, AB, they've really improved on their offensive line. That was one area because they knew they had to protect Bryce Young, who was sacked a lot, especially when they played. Remember when they played the Texans?
2: Mm-hmm.
1: 7 times he was sacked, AB. So they had 2 picks against them. So that's one area they needed to shore up. And they do have some weapons. You know, those weapons have to grow up for them, especially at the wide receiver position.
2: Ted McMillan.
1: Yes.
2: Xavier Leggett.
1: Especially Leggett. He really needs this. Oh, my goodness. So the thing about it, man, they're going to have to help Bryce a lot for them to achieve what they did last year, which was to get into the playoffs.
2: Yeah. Carolina's defense pressured the opposing quarterbacks on a league low 26.2% of their dropbacks. Don't worry, folks. This Bobby Brown III, he ain't beating anybody out there on the D-line. Let's move on to the New Orleans Saints now, partner. Here is our Week 1 opponent. The Saints enter 2025 as one of the top contenders for the number one overall pick and played like it, but you know, in December, they look like a totally different team. Even while dealing with a number of injuries, second-year head coach Kellen Moore, former Detroit Lions staffer, hoping that momentum carries over to 2026. They had to move on to Tyler Shuck, who allegedly, that's how you say his name, nobody really knows for sure. He looks more than a capable starting quarterback in the league. already nearing 27 years old, so it's tough to say how much more improvement he has in the tank, but an elder statesman there. You also add Travis Achane, not ETN, it's Achane, yes, because remember he had the name change. Caden Ellis, David Edwards, rookie, Jordan Tyson helping to fill out that roster a little bit. Do the Saints have enough firepower to contend in the South? That's the biggest question.
1: Yeah, right now, not just the South, to contend in the NFL. Because, again, like you say, our week one opponent, Chris Olave, we know what he's going to bring. They just re-signed him. Yeah. So if Tyler Shott could get the ball to him, it could be a long day for our secondary. I think the key is going to be getting to the young quarterback. Whether you have to get there, you get there with four men, or you have to blitz and get extra men to get to him, I think that's going to be the key. And I'm talking to us. I'm talking about them, but I'm talking to us, AB, on what we need to have success against the New Orleans Saints coming up in a few days. So it's going to be important, man. And still, Kellen Moore is still a young coach. I think we have the coaching advantage. I think, and you know, Dan Campbell, knowing that Saints, being in that Saints, you know, organization, kind of knowing them too.
2: Now, it's going to spill the beans. This is my pick to win the division because this team, you talk about the feel-good story of the league maybe with the comeback guy, Baker Mayfield, grew up a little bit, had to bounce around the league, had to be a backup, goes to Tampa Bay, finds some success early on, then 2025 happens, and injuries just decimate this club. They were a 1-7 team between November and December, falling below even the lowest of expectations there in Tampa Bay, but you kind of throw it out there just because of all of the injuries. Now, the NFC South and the way that things are trending should make things a little bit easier, but remember, no franchise icons like Lavonte David gone, Mike Evans gone, Todd Bowles, seats getting a little hotter. Now they got the quarterback sealed up for a new 3-year, $160 million deal. I'm telling you what, there might actually be some pressure on the Tampa Bay Buccaneers.
1: Oh, it is. And don't forget, AB, they're breaking in another offensive coordinator. So, you know, it's been like a revolving door at the coordinator position for the Tampa Bay Buccaneers, who will have their fifth offensive coordinator in five seasons.
2: Wow.
1: That's a lot, man, and people think it just affects your quarterback? No, that affects everybody on the offensive side of the ball when you got a new guy, new scheme, new voice coming in each and every year. So if they could get that settled, we know they have talent, especially on the defensive side of the ball. When you start talking about your guy who they tied up, Big Vita Vea, who you wanted,
2: Yeah,
1: I know you, man, I know, AB.
2: Lee McNeil next to Vita Vea. With Aiden Hutchinson, and we trade for Max Crosby.
1: That's a dream lineup right there.
2: That's a Pro Bowl line right there.
1: Yeah, so they have weapons over there. Again, the thing you don't like either is Mike Evans, them letting Mike Evans go out to San Francisco. I thought that was a bad move on their part.
2: Terrible.
1: We'll see. Now, that young boy,
2: Abuka,
1: we'll see what he's able to do. He started off the season very hot last year and kind of cooled off the second half.
2: Injury.
1: Yeah, so
2: but you
1: we'll
2: got
1: see.
2: Him, you got Chris Godwin, mm-hmm, and you got Jalen McMillan and K Dot in the tight end.
1: Yeah.
2: You know, you should be in pretty good shape. Let's make our selections. Low, I'm going to go Tampa Bay 1, and if they had a quarterback, I'd take Atlanta 2 because that's how much I like Bijan Robinson. But I'm going to go with the Carolina Panthers, number 2 in this division. Then I'm going to go Atlanta 3 and the New Orleans Saints 4.
1: So, AB, so I'm going to go with Tampa Bay to defend the division again.
2: Okay.
1: I'm going with New Orleans at number 2.
2: Ooh.
1: I think people kind of sleep on their defense, man. When you talk about Cam Hayward, you talk about Granderson. You talk about even hopefully the fella that went to Ohio State. I'm forgetting his name. The defense
2: no
1: man,
2: for
1: Chase
2: people.
1: Young, you know, come along. But I'll go them number 2, New Orleans number 2. I'm going to go Atlanta number 3. And I'm going to say Carolina bring up the rear this year.
2: Wow. Carolina, what a fall from grace that would be from a playoff team. But you know what happens every single year, folks? Every single year.
1: Especially you see, in that division.
2: Oh, you see all these new teams end of the playoffs. That is our NFC South divisional preview.
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0: Right. We had some news at the podium yesterday. Bryce Underwood speaking to the media. And here is the direction this is going right now.
1: Reaction to Nick Cushman's comments about having your job isn't permanent.
2: It was comments about that.
1: Yeah, you said that your job is an infinite, you know, as a starter.
2: That's cool. I see that. So,
1: what's your reaction?
2: It's cool.
0: It's cool. I didn't see that. What's your reaction? It's cool. Oh, boy. All right. Then you got TJ Houshmandzadeh. TJ Houshmandzadeh says that he is done. If he's Bryce Underwood, if I play good or bad, I'm done with Michigan. That's what TJ Houshmandzadeh says about it. Now, it underscores the issue here with where we're at in sports and suggesting that Bryce Underwood should call it quits at Michigan, whether he plays good or bad, and that he is out is what TJ Houshmandzadeh is saying. He's like, if I'm Bryce, whether I play well or not, like I'm done. He's like, I should have went to LSU. You know, if I went to LSU, I'd be a first round pick. That's not true. That's not true. Now, has it been sunshine and rainbows here? No, it has not. And there's plenty of blame to go around. And, you know, go back to Tuesday's program here. You know, I'm gonna have a very short leash because I need to win football games. I mean, that's what it comes down to. I'm not worried about a whole lot other than winning football games. But do you remember a guy by the name of Tom Brady? And do you remember there was a quarterback competition at Michigan? And there were a lot of people that were really, really enthralled by a guy who was, you know, a Yankees pick. You remember that? Who was also playing quarterback at that time? Not one of which went on to be the greatest ever to play his position. I don't know what happened to the other guy. But the portal in and of itself isn't exactly a magical solution, right? Can it be? Absolutely. I mean, hell, just look at what Dusty May did. You know, he hits the portal, and it's different in basketball because you can hit the portal and you can, you know, basketball is just ridiculously different because of the roster size. But the portal doesn't always work like that for football. And I don't know if there is an easy solution here other than improving on your play. Cole Sullivan had one tackle for Oklahoma. Would Cole Sullivan have been a starter here at Michigan? I don't know. Probably.
3: He was last year.
0: But he left and decided to go to Oklahoma. Now, if you're leaving because, hey, things here are just, it's too tumultuous. There's too much influx. I got to get out of here. I need to get to some stability. I can't blame you for that. That's nobody's fault but our own. But to suggest like you're just going to run to the portal and that's going to cure all your issues, that's the problem that we have right now in college sports. Right? That's the biggest issue facing the college game as we know it. It is the idea that the grass is always greener on the other side. And I've watched this happen in the Mid-American Conference level multiple times. Guys that have been all-conference players that have jumped up. One went to Oregon. One came to Michigan. Don't even see time. Mind you, that's a basketball example. And it'll work for some guys. You can look at Trinidad Chambliss. Trinidad is 24 years old right now. And he is arguably the best quarterback in college football because he knows how to throw guys open. Like, he steps up in the pocket and he delivers footballs. Like, that's what you have to do. There is nothing wrong with the new head coach saying that everybody should be on notice. Everybody should be on notice. Nobody is guaranteed anything right now. You just beat Western Michigan by 1 point in a very, very controversial finish there. And even though we do have multiple angles now of the final play with 1 second on the scoreboard, argue with a wall, the guy touches it, there's a second on the board. That's why they put a second back on the clock. Like that's, I mean, Zach Linfield was in the opposite end zone when the whole play happened. He's got the freeze frames of it. It's on his, I don't know if it's Instagram, Twitter, one of the two. But, you know, part of this is on Bryce. Part of this is on the coaching staff. And when you have a guy in Bryce Underwood, you have to be able to maximize his ability as a coach, right? And when you have it's not that Bryce is incapable. Like, that's not it. But I do often wonder, because a very, very close friend of mine and coworker had worked in the television realm and has been watching him for a long time. And he said, this is not it. You're going to out-talent him 9 times out of 10. And at the high school level, you're going to out-talent guys. And at the college level, you can still out-talent people, but the talent catches up. And that's a huge, huge issue. And you, at the collegiate level, that position is already incredibly difficult from an X's and O's standpoint. But then when you get to the podium, easy for us to say with years of this type of training, hey, did you see it? There's no way you didn't see it. It's impossible. So, yeah, I saw it. You know what? Coach is right. I'm the quarterback of this team. I'm a captain of this team. Like, it starts with me. If I don't play up to the standard I want to play up to, then, you know, we're not going to be very successful this year. All you got to do is take ownership of it. But you win the game, and you're marching around after the game like we did something. Like, we beat Western Michigan. Was Julian saying, you know, puffing his chest out after waxing Ball State? No. No, he had 320 yards, 3 touchdowns. Those guys just took care of business. You know, I'm not here to say that, you know, scheme and quarterback don't fit. That's not it. There's got to be a better commitment to the running game. There has to be. Savion Hyder cannot be this all-world, oh my God, this is Barry Sanders, you know, coming in, this is the best running back I've ever seen, and get the almost non-existent production against Western Michigan. That can't happen. Jordan Marshall, 11 carries, 44 yards. Savion Hyder, 5 carries, 15 yards. Bryce carried it 9 times for 47 yards, and that's how you got 106 yards against Western Michigan? Like, that's a team you have to dominate at the line of scrimmage. You have to. You know, 12 of 22 passing is not great, but if your run game isn't complementing it, like, I'm trying my best to teeter the line of, like, trying to give him some grace, but at the same time, like, it's year two, you got to be ready to go, man. I know you're young. I know this is a lot of pressure. I know what that logo is. I know what the expectation is from the outside, not from playing there, but from the outside. I get all of that. It's a lot. You got to be able to handle it. That's part of the requisite of playing here, playing at Ohio State, playing at Notre Dame, playing at Alabama, playing at Georgia, playing at Texas. You know what I mean? Like, this is all part of it right now. Like, think about it like this. Texas beats Texas State 59-7. Arch Manning goes 20 of 27, 305, four touchdowns and a pick. Shout out to Hollywood Smothers in the backfield. Texas has Ohio State this week. You're gonna hear, and Arch is gonna have to live through this again. If they can't put up a good performance, Arch is gonna go right back through everything he went through last year. Here he is, preseason Heisman hopeful, and you ran into the Buckeyes. And now you're on the road. And you're telling me Ohio State is the number one team in the country, is gonna come. That's gonna be a fun football game to watch. Ohio State's gonna be ready to play. That's going to be just a slugfest right there. But Arch has been on this same sort of look at the level of expectation and look at the pressure cooker you're under. That's what playing quarterback at any level is. And then the higher you go up and the level at which you play, right, from a school perspective. And look at these NFL quarterbacks. I mean, Drake May. Last night, were you online at all during the game? Now, mind you, the Patriots are going to take a step back this year. They don't have the same schedule. They're not going to win a bunch of one-score games, right? They have that powder puff schedule. You know, they run into backup quarterback after backup quarterback. Like, he's not going to have the luck in the NFL. It changes. And then it changed into a lock last night with Drew Lock back there. But Seattle's defense. Right? I mean, they were coming after him. They were trying with Witherspoon. I mean, stop blitzing the guy from 15 yards out. But, I mean, hey, Mike McDaniel.
3: Yep.
0: He was dialing it up. They were going to bring the heat. They were going to force Drake May to beat them. And guess what? He couldn't. Right? He got picked off, what, three times in the fourth quarter? Like, that was the game plan. And vice versa. You know, once Sam Darnold goes down, it's like, hey, we're going to pressure Drew Lock. Make this team beat him. Make this quarterback beat us. Let's see. We'll go man on the outside, and we'll bring all the pressure we can muster up here. But that's the pressure of playing this position. And so if you take the podium from an optic standpoint and you say, yeah, I didn't hear it. Yeah, that's cool. You can't look checked out, man. And here's the other thing. When you play that position at a school like Michigan or Texas or Oklahoma or wherever else you want, pick your blue blood, your big brand, everything gets critiqued. Everything gets critiqued. The way, Devin Gardner was talking about him throwing a hospital ball and smiling after it. Every move you make, and that's the expectation. It wouldn't have mattered. If you would have went to LSU, it would have been the same thing. It would have been the same exact thing. You know, and so now you're starting to see some of the other comments come out, and I was hoping for a great season. Maybe it could still be a great season, but I'll tell you what, this season is going to be an absolute roller coaster. So I hope everybody's buckled up because it is going to be up and down and up and down and up and down every single week. All right, let's step aside. Hour number two, NFL kicking off last night. More NFL tonight. Our conversation with Nick Baumgartner on the Michigan Wolverines. All that and more right here on the Mid-Morning Blitz on the Big 1050 WTKA.
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1: Anyone that said last year's Patriots trip to the Super Bowl was the product of an easy schedule, this was a great start for you and that opinion. New England loses last night in Seattle, now 0-1. Next week, host the Pittsburgh Steelers, then on the road at Jacksonville and on the road in Buffalo. It's not inconceivable the Patriots will start this season at 0-4, and the drumbeat of last year's easy schedule will pick up. I'm Nick Costos.
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9: 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But prior to the Rich Eisen show, and of course, Jamie and the gang coming up a little bit later on after that. No Tigers baseball today as they will have a day off. Thank God. They need that. By the way, Trey Kaufman Wren, how about this? You know him, Trey Kaufman Wren, the ex-Purdue star, was granted a temporary restraining order. How? What was going on here? A TRO against the NCAA by the circuit court in Indiana's Clark County yesterday, according to the Indy Star. He will have a hearing for a preliminary injunction in the future, which will serve as a long-term solution. He will likely need that in order to actually play college basketball this season at Purdue or elsewhere. Trey Kaufman played four seasons for Purdue after initially redshirting, earned all Big Ten honors during his junior campaign, averaging 14-8 last season with the Boilermakers, got him to the Elite Eight, reached a national championship game in 2024, entered the NBA draft, was selected in the second round by the T-Wolves, played for them in the Summer League in Vegas, has not signed a professional contract with the Wolves yet, wasn't on track to likely earn a spot, so now he wants to come back to college.
10: Huh?
9: He's 24 years old.
10: He was selected in the second round?
9: Yeah.
10: They're doing this? I thought it was 5 for 5. What's the 6 year?
9: That's the thing with the TROs is to battle the 5 for 5 because guys can still make money. Dude, you got to go overseas, man.
10: Come on, man.
9: I don't want to hear another thing about Yaxel Lindenborg's age.
10: He entered the draft and got drafted.
9: And played in the summer league. He got paid. And I like TKR. I'd take him on my team.
10: Sure.
9: Right now. That's a nice player. I think your college time is done. What would Shaquille O'Neal say? Ni hao? He's going to the Wong Dong Tigers. Like, that's where he's going. Like, hello, Hong Kong. Greece. You remember Brandon Johns Jr.?
10: Brandon Johns Jr.
9: Played at Michigan, that ended up transferring, I think, his last season to VCU.
10: No, I'm not. I don't think so.
9: He's been in Sweden. He's been in Portugal. Okay. I think he's been in Turkey. I think he's playing pro ball in Israel right now.
10: Okay.
9: Like, dude, living my best life. Like, great, great kid. Great guy. And yeah, I love following along with his career because it's like, yeah, like, and this, like, overseas ball is hard. It's tough. It's competitive. And they have rules over there. You can only have so many Americans on your team. Because guys here are like, well, what do I do? Well, I'm going to go to Greece. I'm going to go. You know, that's a thing. I like to bring up hypotheticals just to make people think. If you could do one thing, you could be elite at any sport. Which sport would you pick? And when I mean elite, I mean you are top 10 to top 20 in the sport.
10: Basketball.
9: You'd play basketball?
10: Yeah, I play basketball. I think it's the coolest.
9: Okay.
10: Now, and the money's really good now.
9: The money.
10: I would have said baseball not that long ago because the money is really good, especially if you're a pitcher. But
9: yeah,
10: those NBA contracts, I'm going to take that.
9: Okay. So NBA for you. I go back and forth with basketball or golf.
10: Golf's a good one.
9: I mean, think about it. You don't have to play the whole schedule. Life. Oh.
10: Oh, my goodness.
9: Oh, Bryson DeChambeau. Dog.
10: You're playing on any course you want.
9: And if anybody gets my reference, like, go Google what Bryson's up to right now. Like,
10: yeah.
9: I mean, Wyndham Clark. Yeah, look, I could hear E Boogie back there hitting the keyboard. He's wait a minute. What is Bryson up to? What is Bryson DeChambeau up to right now?
10: Seems like he's owed a lot of money right now.
9: He's owed a lot of money. I'm not. Let me put it this way:
10: top three in the leaderboard, though.
9: I'm not worried about anything he's doing on the golf course.
10: Nope.
9: Let me put it that way.
10: I'm getting paper.
9: Get to the TMZ type of stuff.
10: Uh oh.
9: Yeah.
10: Oh
9: man, Bryson for Heisman. Like, dude. come on.
10: Okay. Oh, okay.
9: Yep,
10: now
9: yep,
10: I got
9: yep,
10: you.
9: Yep, yep, yep, yep, yep,
10: mm-hmm.
9: yep,
10: mm-hmm. yep.
9: Right? It's not a bad life. It's not a bad. The best thing about it, Brooks Koepka, in that I couldn't even watch the Full Swing documentary or show on Netflix. I couldn't do it. Right? Yep. Because here's Brooks Koepka, Jupiter, Florida, if you've ever been there. It's there are very few places in the United States that are like it. Right? And there are certain cities. You know, Jupiter would be one, West Palm, well, part of West Palm would be one, Naples would be one. You got to protect these places I don't care if you got to build a wall, it's 100 feet high. Like, you got to protect them because there are certain places on this earth that are just perfect. And here's Brooks Koepka, right? Just with his floor-to-ceiling windows overlooking the Intercoastal, complaining about the fact that he's no longer any good at golf. Oh,
10: oh, what no. What will I do?
9: Tragic. Tragic. Yeah, sign me up for that. I will most definitely go out there and barely make a cut. I will take his career in a heartbeat. Yeah, give me that. Bryson, absolutely. Like, get him on tour. All he's got to do is come back to the tour. That's it. Like, you're traveling all over the world. You pick your tournaments you want to play in. Like, that's that. Like, is there a physical grind? I mean, yeah, sure.
10: Of course there is. I mean,
9: sure.
10: Well, the torque, you know, from the swing. Obviously, we know Tiger Woods, back problems. You know, these things can happen. Knee problems.
9: Had Tiger Woods not been effing around with the SEALs.
10: Well.
9: Because he was addicted to Call of Duty and he wanted to go train. He was jumping out of choppers and stuff. And that's what hurt his back.
10: Kyler had competition for who's most addicted to Call of Duty.
9: Yeah, no, Tiger Woods.
10: Oh boy.
9: Tiger Woods, but you know, his dad, Earl, Vietnam vet. So a lot of it makes sense, right? And here he is playing golf. So he goes out, trains with the Navy SEALs. They get mad at him because he didn't offer to pick up the tab at dinner. And they're like, dude, you've been out here running and gunning with us, playing around. Like, we do this for a living. You're just out here having fun. And that's how he messed his back up. That's a crazy story right there. Crazy. And then you think about, like, okay, so you got some travel. Yeah, walking a course it's not easy, but at the same time, we're talking about walking a golf course. It's not the Bataan Death March. I don't have Aaron Donald chasing me down. Like, I'm good on that. I don't need to go do that. Like, if I can have a choice. And the whole reason I brought that up is that, okay, so if you weren't elite, but you were kind of mediocre,
10: mm-hmm.
9: basketball is the route to go. You know, even some of the hockey guys, a buddy of mine, went and played in Germany. He's got three kids. All of them are now bilingual, right? So they speak multiple languages. They're getting free schooling. He's got free house. He's got a free car. He's got tax-free money. He was living in Bremerhaven or wherever. You know, it's great. Sign me up. Like, that sounds cool. I think it's a pretty good life. I don't know. Maybe it's just me. All right, we kicked off the NFL football season last night. We're going to talk to Nick Baumgartner, our conversation with him coming up at 11:40. But first, we'll get you all caught up with all the happenings across the world of sports. We'll do so right now in the headlines.
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15: This is huge news.
9: Do I have to sing the song right now? We're all behind our baseball team. Tigers 7-2 winners yesterday over the Minnesota Twins. They win the series 2-1. That's exciting. 3-for-10 with runners in scoring position, holding Minnesota to 0-for-1 with the old Risp. In action, Cater Montero, 4 innings pitched, 2 hits, 2 runs. Both were earned. Walked 2, struck out 2 through 74 pitches, 39 for strikes. ERA sits at 3.55 right now for Cater Montero. Has been good this year. He did get no decision. McGonigal in the leadoff spot was 1-for-4 with a walk drawn, 2 strikeouts, and a run scored. Not too shabby. How you, Lee? How you doing? 0-for-2, drew 3 walks. Love it. Colt Keith, 1-for-3. Couple of RBI, hit a home run. That's always fun. Torque came in. He was 1-for-1 with a run scored. Dylan Dingler was 1-for-3 with a couple of RBI. Callahan was 1-for-4 with an RBI. Max Clark was 1-for-3 with a run scored. Malgeri was 0-for-4, and Peck at the bottom of the order, he was 1-for-3 with a run scored, an RBI, a strikeout, and a walk as well. 10 strikeouts as a team, but they drew 8 walks, so that's a really good number. Off tonight, back in action tomorrow for the first of three. First of three against the Colorado Rockies. Now, you're not dead yet. You're about dead, but you're not dead yet. Valdez will take the mound. He's 9-10 tomorrow. That's his record, with a 4.17 ERA and a 1.36 WHIP over 157 2/3 innings pitched. 60% chance of winning that game. And if you wanted to know, the AL Central, you're 8.5 games back. But you made up some direct ground on Minnesota, which is always good. The problem is the wild card. You're 6.5 back in the wild card, and you're running out of time. So you're not mathematically eliminated just yet. The only two teams that are the Athletics and the Angels. Both of those teams have been eliminated. In the AL, in the NL, it is San Francisco and Colorado. Now, over to last night's game, the Seattle Seahawks quarterback, Sam Darnold, injured his hip against the Patriots 6 snaps into the game. He is set for an MRI. Drew Lock got the job done, 13-10 winner for the Seahawks over the Pats. Pats lost their wide receiver, A.J. Brown. His right ankle got basically landed on it going for a catch, and he knew immediately, like, he got slow to get up, grabbing the ankle. That's never good. Walk slowly to the sideline into the medical tent. He'll be further evaluated. The 49ers have Kittle and Bosa off the injury report. They are set to play against the L.A. Rams. Really intrigued now on what this L.A. Rams travel schedule is going to be. Like, how, not how it's going to be, because we already know. These guys look absolutely miserable getting off the plane. Matthew Stafford looked like he wanted to walk into traffic if you saw him getting off that plane yesterday. So, I mean, you sleep a lot on the plane. I don't know.
10: It was a lot of flying. I believe it was multiple flights as well, so it could have been like almost a whole day in the sky.
9: Yeah,
10: that's tough.
9: That is brutal. The Vegas Raiders All-Pro tight end Brock Bowers underwent a meniscus trim on Tuesday in Dallas, expected to miss a game or two. Got banged up a little bit in camp, says Clint Kubiak.
10: We'll see about that, a game or two, yeah.
9: I'm not rushing him back. Meniscus? And I'm not rushing Genty back either.
10: No thanks.
9: I just got a text from a diehard Pistons fan. Adam sends in the text. He sends the text in with the jersey pictures. And it's got the front, the back, the shorts of the new Spectre jerseys. And he says, what the hell are these?
10: Yep. I'm with you, man.
9: Browns quarterback Deshaun Watson was cited for speeding in Cleveland. He is going to be due in court, scheduled for September 23rd. He's pleaded not guilty, 86 and a 60. That guy just can't stay out of trouble. Self-imposed regular season deadline for the Steelers to extend Joey Porter Jr. gets closer. And Cam Hayward, the executive committee member of the NFLPA, said the franchise tag is stupid. Quote, it hampers players. Why should any team be able to take advantage of a player for 1 year? It's used in negotiations, and I think between player options, franchise tags, and the way they control rookies, I think it's kind of backwards. Wait. So you think a fifth-year option where the money just shoots through the moon, you think that's backwards? And that's only for first-rounders, right? Everybody else is on the standard four-year. And you think that a franchise tag, which is 1 year, and the average of the top five at your position, payment-wise. Okay. All right. That's interesting. The franchise tag for corners was valued at $21.16 million, while the transition tag was worth $18.12 million. But then you had Christian Gonzalez and Devin Witherspoon both getting paid, which shot the numbers through the roof. So that's a significant difference in the pay of a franchise tag player and a player at the top of the market. I understand that. But at the same time, and it's not terrible. Like, there's a lot of other things we could be upset about. The Astros' Jose Altuve doubled in the third versus the Phillies for his 2,500th career hit. So congratulations to him. The 36-year-old reached the milestone against the Phillies starter, Christopher Sanchez, becoming the second player in franchise history to get to 2,500 hits. Hall of Famer Craig Biggio, Houston's all-time leader with 3,060 hits. Shohei Ohtani back to the IL. Oh, boy, sat out six of the last seven because of discomfort in his right arm. He's going back to the injured list. Now, they did win 14-1 over the Reds. So the Dodgers are calling up Jose DePaula, one of baseball's best outfield prospects from AA, to temporarily take his place at the DH position. Ohtani must go on the 15-day IL, which means that when it's backdated to his last appearance, which is Monday, the soonest he could return would be September 23rd. That would give Ohtani a maximum of five regular season games to get ready for the upcoming 2026 postseason. The Big Ten is expanding replay access reviews for all television broadcasts of games officiated by the league, beginning with this Saturday. The league previously had announced they did this expanded replay access for broadcasts of Friday night games only, which began with three contests last week. Wednesday's announcements comes on the heels of the controversial ending that took place in Ann Arbor. And you know what? To be honest with you, when he took you inside the booth, the Big Ten releasing the video and audio clip of its ruling several hours after the game, but enhanced replay access was not available during the NBC broadcast. The new access will include every Big Ten game as well as 21 non-league games officiated by Big Ten on-field and replay crews. I think it's kind of cool. I like going under the hood, right? I like to be able to hear what they're looking at and when they go into the rule book, and you know, it's pretty wild, so I'll go there. And then some really, really terrible news. ESPN, millions of hockey fans watched this man over the years, and it was Barry Melrose. And we got the news last night. The longtime analyst, over a quarter century, passed away yesterday. He was diagnosed with Parkinson's in 2023, led to his retirement from the network that he joined back in 1996. Barry Melrose, such a longtime part of so many of our lives. Get him in the Hockey Hall of Fame this year. I wish they would have done it while, you know, so it didn't have to be posthumously, and they could have done it while he was still alive to be able to enjoy it and to be able to receive that recognition. But, you know, he needs to be in there as a contributor because he is too much a part of all of our all hockey fans' lives to not be in the Hockey Hall of Fame. Let's step aside. When we return here, the NFL kicked off last night. We got more NFL tonight leading into a big-time weekend. Let's talk about it next right here on the Morning Blitz.
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NFL football back on the screens last night. Boy, was that exciting. Just great to have it. And it wasn't like it was a, you know, it was an entertaining game. It was kind of slow overall. It wasn't the shootout that I think most people would have wanted in the opener. Unveil the banner, and Tirico and Collinsworth and Sam Darnold left the game. Six snaps into this thing with a hip injury. His knee went straight into the ground as he was being brought down. Drew Lock made a few big plays that honestly just get you over the hump. You know, at that point, it's like, yeah, manage a game. You know, a lot of times people are like, oh, he's a game manager. Okay. Like, I don't know why that has such a negative connotation. If somebody knows how to manage a football game and comes away with a win, that's all that matters. It doesn't matter if it's 3-0, 6-3, 13-10, or 48-35. Win the damn game. I know fantasy stats and everything else has flooded our mind. We need next-gen stats and fantasy stats and these stats and advanced analytics. I don't care. 1-0 is all that matters. Just win games. I don't care how ugly it looks. Win the game. And I'm not going to lie. I was rooting for the Seahawks. You know what? I like to have a little stake in the game here. And not that kind of stake. No wagering. Not that. I like to try to pick a winner to myself, not wagering anything. I just did all my NFL gambling module stuff during a commercial break, a couple of commercial breaks yesterday, and I was a couple days late on it. Oops. Didn't see the email. My bad. Jeez. Also, in that NFL module, there is no way that you could take that and not understand precisely what the rules are. It is unfathomable that as an NFL employee, you could get pop gambling and be like, oh, I didn't know. I refuse to believe that. You would have to be your IQ would have to be 6 for you to not understand. I mean, they make it so crystal clear and their questions afterwards are so rudimentary. It's like, yeah, duh. Here are the rules. Follow the rules. I don't think it's that hard. I really don't. They say you can't gamble on anything. I'm not gambling on anything. I don't understand what the big deal is. Lomas and I go back and forth on this all the time. All the time. It's like, this is a rule. You can't do it.

0: You can't film the other team's practices. That's against the rules, right? You can't use steroids. That's against the rules. You can't gamble. It shouldn't be that hard. Like, I don't know. I don't know. But anyways, yeah, so I was picking the Seahawks because I think we're going to see massive regression from the Patriots. You're not going to get a 14-win football team out of them. I don't believe it. The other thing that was really bothering me last night, as a defense, and I applaud the Seahawks. They played really well throughout the course of the game. They turned over Drake May three times at the end. You know, he tried to overcome his first two picks to drive the Pats into position to tie or take the lead in the final minute. And then the toe tap interception from Josh Jobe there, that was sensational. And you think about Seattle trailing 10-0. They get a field goal in the third quarter, tie the game with Jaxon Smith-Njigba, a 45-yard touchdown pass on 4th-and-1. Beautiful play call, incredible design. And, you know, so you get that touchdown. Julian Love intercepts Drake May on the next drive. Seahawks take a 13-10 lead on the 26-yard field goal from Jason Myers. And then that's where you get the, you know, the defensive stand there, which is sensational. And, you know, congratulations to Locke. I mean, because that's not, you know, you weren't necessarily expecting to come in, right? And then all of a sudden you got to come in. AJ Brown leaves the game with an injured right ankle for the Patriots. Seahawks lost their starting quarterback. It's like, how lucky can Drake May get? The other thing is that, dude, you got to hit people. Nothing drives me more insane. And tell me if I'm wrong on this, Eric.
1: Yep.
0: If a quarterback is scampering and he looks like he's going out of bounds, I'm not letting up. I'm just not doing it. He is on the white line, if he's in the field of play and he does that thing where he's getting close to out of bounds and he kind of like lets up and trots out of bounds, I'm
1: hit him.
0: Oh,
1: that's this. I was saying that about Mahomes a couple years ago. I'm just like, my God, just hit him.
0: Hit him. Hit them. Hit them.
1: Don't let him toe tap around the sideline, using it against you, how much you have to hold up. Just, hey, man, I'd rather beg for forgiveness.
0: I'm yelling at the TV because they just let this guy scamper around. And then I'm like, I would have blasted him. Take the 15-yard penalty. Who cares?
1: They gave up
0: a 13-yard rush on the very next play. I'm like, there's your 15 yards right there. Who gives a damn? Light his ass up. What are we doing? What are we doing? Deck him. You're in the field of play as a runner. Like, I can't take it. They just scamper it around. It bothers me. And then you get close to him, and luckily you get called for a grounding. But you get close to him, they just dirt the ball.
1: Yeah, they throw it at a tight end's foot, maybe.
0: Oh.
1: Maybe.
0: Oh, my dude.
1: Nothing. Ugly.
0: Oh, it drives me insane. All that effort on that snap, and then that's what happens. I'm hitting him. You got that far, just blast him. What's the difference? What are we worried about? Yeah, I'm sitting there, I'm joking around with one of my buddies, and we're you know, chatting about the game and whatnot. And I'm like, I'm hitting everybody. Like, we're playing defense. Like, the NFL, if I was the Seattle Seahawks, like, D coordinator, I'd be getting a letter. If I was the owner, I'd be like, hey, if you guys get those FedEx packages with the fines, like, send them upstairs. I got them. Hit everybody. You got a football in your hands, we're hitting you. Like, don't you dare come. Like, yeah, this is we're playing old school football here. Like, we are just, I mean, it was driving me nuts to watch all the little scampering going around. Now, tonight, you get the 49ers and the Rams in Australia, the land down under, right, in the Southern Hemisphere's largest stadium, more than 100,000 football-hungry fans. They're going to pack into this thing, which that'll be kind of exciting. I'm interested to see what Melbourne looks like and what the broadcast looks like. Yeah. I mean, I guess... sure. You know, early difficult test. Rams, Niners, divisional game in Australia.
1: Ah. Two very different strategies with the flight patterns, too. Hey, San Francisco's been over there for like a week.
0: Yeah, I mean, they went over early, and the Rams are like, no, we're not doing that. We're going to be gone for a total of 72 hours. Now, the Niners are seeking to win their opener for the fourth consecutive year, something they haven't done since the 2011 to 2014 run. They're 5-4 in week one under Coach Shanahan. Sean McVay, 6-2 in season openers, but Both of his losses were in the showcase games that led to terrible season starts. The Rams got routed in a Thursday night season opener against Buffalo in 2022, posting the worst season by a defending champ in NFL history. Then they lost Sunday night in Detroit 2024 and started 1-4. We remember that Sunday night. That was awesome. So we shall see. Can the Niners, who led the NFL last season by converting almost 50% of their third downs, can they keep it moving? Because nobody could convert a third down last night. And the Rams, here's a fun fact for you, 3-0 in international contests under Sean McVay, winning three blowouts in London. So they've done well going across the Atlantic. Can they do well going across the Pacific? Christian McCaffrey led the league with 413 scrimmage touches last season, his third with at least 2,000 yards from scrimmage, one shy from the NFL record. Something fun to watch and see what kind of start he can get off to for the 49ers in this 2026 campaign. A reminder, this game in Melbourne on Netflix, 8:35 kickoff. Let's step aside. We'll bring you our conversation with Nick Bumgardner of The Athletic. That's next here on the Mid-Morning Blitz.
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0: Partner, welcome to the program, my friend. Listen to that crowd. They've been waiting all day for you, partner. We're going to jump right into this thing. Clock chaos in Ann Arbor. No, Nick, I am not the clock operator. Michigan drops from the top 25 in the AP poll. I assume that you're going to, I believe it's the right thing to do because in my estimation and in my opinion, this game never should have come down to the final play. When you rewatch that thing, what was your assessment of where the Maize and Blue are at right now after week one?
1: Oh, yeah, it was a mess for a lot of reasons, right? I thought that Bryce Underwood's first, series of the game actually showed some growth, believe it or not. And then, immediately after it started to go bad, everything fell apart, and he never got it back. And weirdly enough, the best throw he made all game was the second Hail Mary, where he had to actually stand in there, step into a throw and make a throw. And it's like, he is obviously talented. You can tell that he's talented, but you can also tell that this team, which I think offensively is relatively young, or at least there's a lot of new parts in there, is trying to learn a brand new offense. And the other thing I would say, Anthony, is I don't know if this offense that they're running, which is pretty much the same thing they ran at Utah, I'm not sure that this is going to work here. They didn't get up on the line and just pound the ball at all. They didn't do any of that. It was all perimeter stuff, which Michigan's never done. And so it was weird, and I think that there's going to be adjustment there. But, the other side of that is defensively, they were as good as they've always been. So I really don't know what to think of them, honestly, other than they're not very good right now and they got a long way to go.
2: Yeah, you took a lot of things from me just then, Nick, because, again, it seems like everybody right is looking at Bryce. But I was telling AB, it seemed like it's a team problem. Even Kyle Whittingham, he said that after the game. They just weren't good enough. Now, when we look at that, when a coach says that, Nick, do we look at coaching more? Do we look at scheme more? What do we look at? Where do we hang most of that fault on? The coaching or, like you say, maybe the scheme that they're trying to bring in?
1: Yeah, to me it might be a little bit of both, but maybe more so of the teaching part of what you're trying to get them to do. Because, Lomas, you saw first half, they got flagged, I think, twice for not lining up right. They had only six on the line, I think, twice, maybe even three times this happened. And so you could tell right there, but that's a dead giveaway right there. They don't know how to line up. They're struggling on what they're supposed to be doing. And that is always, to me, in college anyway, is always a coaching problem or always something that can be fixed via better communication or what have you. So I do think that there's a lot of new parts moving around, but you really said it, Lomas. It's a team situation here. There was never a spot where they got into a set and say, hey, okay, Bryce, just hand the ball off and we'll just run this thing out of here and we'll go home. They couldn't do that. And it wasn't necessarily because they're just missing block after block and guys are falling down. It's because they didn't try. They didn't really try to. So it was a very different and weird kind of game plan, not one that people that watch Michigan are really used to at all. And I don't think one that the team was really used to either. So I think there's a lot of adjusting going on, which is probably to be expected, quite honestly. You should have expected, if you're a Michigan fan, really paying attention there, you should have expected their defense to be very good, and you should have probably expected their offense to struggle early on. Maybe not that much, but it's just not going to be so good overnight. And you're not going to – I was talking to somebody the other day about Bryce Underwood, who's a former pro quarterback, and they said it best. You are not going to fix all of the bad habits in one game. It's not going to happen. It's going to take 2-3 months of every day pounding this out. There was evidence of it being improved, but he's still got a long way to go.
0: Nick Bumgarner, the Mid-America Conference has appealed the outcome of Saturday night's contest between Western Michigan and regular Michigan. And John A. Steinbrecher said, quote, replay protocol was not properly followed. He's asking the oversight committees to alter the results recorded on the field. I don't know what to make of this. And I don't what's the playoff committee supposed to do? Like, what are we honestly doing here?
1: That feels really performative to me because I've never heard or seen that suggested in any statement ever by anybody in football where they go that far and saying we want the result reversed like that. Usually people just say, hey, that's, we want them to admit that they made a mistake and we'll all just move on here. And that's usually where it ends. But that, I don't know. That seems like that would open up a can of worms where you'd be like, okay, well, there's a lot of other teams out there then that might have some complaints about you know, retroactive wins. So, but that's pretty wild. I don't know. And then they're also doubling back because didn't they originally say they agreed with the ruling? So now they've changed their mind, which is, I'll tell you what, I really like Western's coach, Lance Taylor. I think he's awesome.
0: Yes.
1: And I'll bet he's kind of like, yeah. I wish this would just be over so we could just go play football. So, and I hope that that's the case because they do have a really good team. Western's a solid program.
2: Yeah, I like him too, man. I just like his demeanor. You know, you couldn't tell whether they were up or down throughout that game. Nick, let me ask you this. I tell you what, you see in the NFL how the wide receivers are getting paid. I mean, they are getting mm-hmm. paid. And it seems to be this trend, not the paying part, but this trend seems to be on the college level. When you look at Tony from the University of Miami, and you look at Jeremiah from Ohio State, Jeremiah Smith. I mean, these are we looking at possibly the two top receivers? And are we possibly looking at some guys that could really threaten for the Heisman Trophy towards the end of the season?
1: I mean, honestly, we might be looking at the two top players, you know, just like period. You know, just forget the rest of it qualification-wise because Smith is absolutely the best player in college football, has been for probably 2 years, one of the most unique. I think he's the best physical specimen we've seen at receiver since Julio Jones. And Tony is just so unique. I mean, you know, Tony is not that big. I mean, he's big, but he's not like, you know, huge like Jeremiah Smith is. But he's got all this wiggle. He's an amazing route runner. He's got a great feel in space. He's explosive. He's strong. He can do anything. And the thing that both those guys have, especially Jeremiah Smith, and I think we're seeing more of it with Tony as he grows up. But Jeremiah Smith, and this is why there'll at least be conversation. I don't think it'll happen. That do you take Jeremiah Smith number one overall in this next draft, regardless of these quarterbacks? Because this guy, depending on who's got that pick, if you already have a quarterback, let's say, and you don't want to start over, this guy's going to make your quarterback better. He's one of those types, like Justin Jefferson. All you need to do is get the thing near him, and he's going to make everything better. So these guys are special, special players, and Tony's not even eligible yet. And there's more. Charlie Becker and Indiana, Nick Marsh at Indiana, great players. Cam Coleman at Texas, a great player. So there's a ton of amazing receivers that are about to come out here in the next year or two.
0: I mean, Malachi Toney made two guys, you know, target themselves in week number one.
1: He's amazing.
0: Damn near knocked each other out the goal line. Yeah. Like, this guy is special.
1: He's like, you know what he's like? He's like Devin Hester, but if Devin Hester was like a better receiver.
0: Yeah.
1: Like, you know, a better, like, out in space and could go, you know, do something. But it's like that. Is what it almost reminds me. Maybe it's the Miami thing. Maybe I'm thinking of Devin because of the the Miami thing. But that's what he reminds me of out there. When he's running, it looks like the turf's just ripping up under his feet, you know, and he's just like, he's a specimen. He's something else.
2: You know, to me, Nick, he's more, I think, a little bit more Percy Harvin. Kind of like Percy Harvin, like you say, absolutely. Can catch the ball and do that.
0: Says the guy wearing a Florida polo.
1: And he's powerful like Percy was, too. Absolutely. Yeah, he's got all that. Uh-huh. You know, he's dominant.
0: Mr. Florida himself. Nick, how unhinged was Lane Kiffin at halftime? Says to the halftime report, I don't even know who it was. It was 31-3. He's like, yeah, you know, it should be 38-0. Imagine if we had pro players, and runs off the field, which I'm not going to lie. I was rooting for Dabo Sweeney. I wanted Clemson to win the football game. And then you realize very, very early that I don't know what Dabo Sweeney and Clemson are doing, but it's not college football at the level they used to do it. But they're an absolute disaster. But Lane Kiffin, imagine if we had pro players and runs off the field. You get that guy going, and he just does not give it up. And I can't lie. I loved it. I thought it was great.
1: It's one of those things that, like, is so unique to college football that it's almost like there's got to be somebody that's stirring it, you know? If there's not a Lane Kiffin, if there's not somebody in the pond, like, stirring up the water and making people a little bit antsy, like, then what are we doing? Like, that's almost what college football feels like to me, right? Where, like, when Harbaugh was around, you had some of that with him, where it was like, man, he's always, like, Jim, like him or not, you could always count on Jim for – he would stick his – he'd poke something, you know, once a year that you'd be like, what's going on? And then it would become a whole thing. I feel like Lane Kiffin has taken the mantle. But, you know, him being sued by his own conference is a new one. That seems bold. I'm not sure how that's going to go either. I wouldn't really dare LSU to leave if I were the SEC. I don't know what's going to happen to that one. But college football is off to a crazy start, guys. I don't know.
0: Yeah. Is it college football or is it pro wrestling?
2: I know. I know. So, Nick, real fast, what do you think about Sunday? How are you feeling about the Lions on Sunday?
1: Number one, I'm excited. I saw Dan Campbell let it slip Tom Kennedy's going to play. He couldn't hold his excitement in. I'm excited to see that. I thought that was cool to see the retroactive sort of addition of Tom Kennedy. But in general, I'm excited to see Drew Petzing's offense, really. I think that that's the thing I'm most curious about. I think the Lions are ready to go. I like what they did in camp with the roster. I like where the defense is at, the front seven especially. The back end obviously has got some questions, but the front seven, I like where they're at. I even like the kind of reworked offensive line. I'm hopeful that when Cade Mays gets back, it's going to look really, really solid. And I think that the ceiling there with this offensive line and the group they have is even higher than what it was previously. So I'm excited to see it happen, but the biggest thing is I'd like to see what, you know, what plan of attack they have, because I'm not so sure that it'll be exactly the same as we've seen. You know, I think it'll be familiar, but, you know, they're not the exact same group. They have changed some, especially without Cade Mays in there right now. So I'm curious to see how they attack it. But really, they seem focused. I mean, you guys know, they seem focused to me and ready to go, and that's kind of what I've expected from them the whole way through, a really, really serious demeanor from the head coach, and I think that that is seemed to carry through. Even, you know, they've had all the injury things that they've worked through, but it doesn't seem like it's gotten in the way of any progress or anything else, so they seem ready to go. That's what I've noticed.
0: Is wide receiver, is running back depth really that big of a concern at this point?
1: I don't think so, because I think that, number one, you have a star. You know, you have a guy who is just, it's like Brad always talks about this with Aiden Hutchinson. It's like, well, we have, you would argue, you know, one of the two or three best players at his position. Do we need one more? And I think you got a fair thing with Jameer too. He'll be fine.
0: He is the great Nick Baumgartner of the Athletic. Yes, if you don't have a subscription, we don't know what you're doing with your life, because Lomas has one. I have one. Yep. Follow Nick on X and on all the social media platforms. And I enjoy the new Instagram breakdowns well, Nick. That's a nice wrinkle you got going on. We are so back right now. Thank you, my friend.
1: We're back.
2: Appreciate you, Nick.
1: Thanks, guys. You bet, fellas.
0: There you go.
3: You know, so I asked that question about running back depth. And so I brought this up to Lomas. And I said, Lomas, in 1995, Barry Sanders had 11 touchdowns, 70 first downs, 314 carries, and 1,500 yards, along with 48 catches for 398, right? Who was the second leading rusher on the team in 1995?
4: 1995?
3: Right. I don't expect you to know that, so I'm going to give you the answer. It was quarterback Scott Mitchell with 36 carries and 104 yards.
4: I was going to guess Herman Moore, but that's a good one.
3: The backup running back, Ron Rivers appeared in 16 games, carried the ball 18 times for 73 yards. Like, is that not insane? Yeah. So you might be thinking, okay, that's a little wild. But 95, I mean, you know, they were 10-6 the year before in 1997. Same question I'm going to bring up to the table. Who is the Detroit Lions' second leading rusher in 1994? Barry had 331 carries for 1,883 yards and only 7 touchdowns, which is just absolutely preposterous. The second leading rusher on the team, I'll give you a hint, over 16 games didn't have 100 yards. Total. It was Brett Perriman who carried it.
4: Oh, boy.
3: Yeah. 9 attempts for 86 yards. Derek Moore was the backup running back, 27 carries, 52 yards. Okay, maybe that's a little crazy. Let's go to 1993. Just because. Just for fun. Just for bleeps and giggles. Derek Moore is the backup running back, had 88 carries for 405 yards. And that's because Barry played 11 games that season. He had 243 carries for 1,115 yards. Like, if you got a real deal number one, I don't know. Like, yeah, you want to be able to share the workload. And of course, I mean, Jamal Williams is a free agent right now. But if you want to go back to 1992, which I'd love to, your leading rusher, Barry Sanders, 1,352 yards. Second, quarterback Andre Ware, who appeared in 4 games, had 20 carries for 124 yards. Then Rodney Pete, who appeared in 10 games, had 21 carries for 83 yards. Then quarterback Eric Kramer, who appeared in 7 games, had 12 carries for 34 yards. That was it. The backup running back had 9 carries for 29 yards. It's so outlandish that it sounds fictitious, but it's real. And you got a number one guy here in Jahmyr Gibbs. It's going to be important. You know, I know that, you know, last year, Tyler Allgeier had 514 yards rushing the football. Bijan Robinson had 1478. You want to be able to balance it a little bit. Bijan had 287 carries. Like, we're committed to Jahmyr Gibbs. I don't think he's going to carry it 300 times just because of the way that our offense is structured, but he's going to have a lot of touches, a lot, when you combine him running the football and catching the football. Like, a lot's on his shoulders, but for that amount of money, he had 243 carries last year and 77 catches. Like, he'll be over 300 touches. There's no doubt about that. But that's why you paid the guy, right? Yeah, I mean, he's your horse. So is running back depth a concern, and should it be the same like level of concern that everybody's making it out to be? I guess the only time will tell with this season. That's all for us here tonight. Enjoy Rams and Niners from Melbourne tonight on Netflix. 8:35 kickoff. We'll recap all the action and get ready for the weekend ahead tomorrow. Same time, same place on the Mid-Morning Blitz. 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
14: 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It's noon in Eastern Time Zone in Boston, Massachusetts. It's 9 a.m. in Pacific Time Zone in Seattle, Washington. It is 2 in the morning, Melbourne time, tomorrow. As we are here on a Thursday of the Rich Eisen Show, 844-204-RICH is the number to dial here on the program. Albert Breer first up, then Alex Smith, then Kirk Ferentz, and then there's you, as I mentioned, 844-204-RICH, number to dial. TJ Jefferson, I'm going to start with you. How are you, sir? Good to see you. Candle's not even lit because you didn't think I was coming straight to you.
23: Well, the Leggers
14: are hot route, hot route. Omaha.
23: I was ready.
14: Here we go.
23: With the Leggers over there.
14: DJ Mikey D is in D's nuts. How are you?
24: Football's back, Rich.
23: That's it was fun.
14: And Celtics season has begun for my son Cooper.
23: Yep.
14: And for Chris Brockman. How are you over there, Chris?
25: Guys, I'm excited to watch the game tonight. Really pumped for the season to start on a Thursday. Oh, NFL starts week one. I'm ready to go.
14: Red Sox, let's Yankees go. are
25: let's
14: destined.
25: Let's go. I'm ready to watch the game. Excited.
23: Was he unaware of last night?
14: Oh,
23: start tonight.
14: Good bit. Good bit, everybody. Good
25: last
14: bit.
25: Night.
26: I hate this team.
14: If you're real quiet, you could hear the screaming and yelling from Boston, Massachusetts.
25: Or from my house.
14: And it did not start that way for the New England Patriots. I'm sitting there watching the game, and I'm watching Sam Darnold run out with a banner being revealed in that awesome stadium in the jewel of a city in the Pacific Northwest of this great country of ours. And I'm watching Sam Darnold now. I'm like, all right, he is one of 5 quarterbacks starting week one to have won a Super Bowl. Okay.
23: Pretty cool.
14: It is pretty cool, right? And I'm like, I can't believe, you know, this guy that the Jets trotted out there on a Monday Night Football in his first game of his career, and he throws a pick six against the Lions, and he's just as resilient as ever. And I'm thinking to myself, you know, end of story. He is now a Super Bowl champion, and it's great. Okay. And who knew? The most jet-like thing was going to happen to him. Because, you know, the last time a former Jet quarterback ran out as a Jet with a flag, and it was all very excited, he lasted 4 snaps before being sacked in what appeared to be just any old normal sack. It's not a big deal. Yeah. You know, Aaron Rodgers goes down. Wait a minute, he's not getting up. Sam Darnold had 5 snaps last night, and then he goes down.
23: Jayden Daniels didn't like that.
14: He goes down. And he gets up, and he's limping off. And Tirico's like, yeah, he's limping off. And then all of a sudden, he's blue tenting. Yeah, and then he's now going to the locker room. And then it's just like, wait a minute, what?
23: It's happening.
14: And I'm thinking to myself, is this really happening again? Mm-hmm. Because as everybody in America knew last year, nobody gets to face their opponent's backup quarterback out of the blue to the benefit of the New England Patriots, quite like the New England Patriots.
23: That's true.
14: If your backup quarterback doesn't have a head on his swivel when the Patriots are coming to town, or you're going to them, that's a problem.
25: I mean, we make our own breaks.
14: Understood. They did get to Darnold, by the way. And yeah, that defense showed up. That defense watched the banner get raised and then sacks Darnold and gets him off the field. And then another hallmark of last year's Patriots team, excellent defense that seemed to be somewhat of a problem, was stopping the run. Jadarian Price looked really nice. That rhymes. And but at the end of the day,
0: while he was making his well-stated case for most valuable player last year and matriculating his way through the playoffs, taking the Patriots on a Super Bowl run nobody saw coming. Drake May had turnover problems. And last night, this team in New England had this stadium, certainly going into halftime, dead quiet. And they took a 10-3 lead into the fourth quarter. And what ended up happening after all of this is exactly what we'll be talking about until toe meets ball in Melbourne between the Niners and the 49ers, the Niners and the Rams. And then throughout the rest of week one, we'll watch more games. But at the end of the day, when the Patriots come back home to start week two against the Steelers, and then when the Patriots after that go on the road to Jacksonville and then Buffalo, this is what we'll be talking about. Can Drake May hold on to the football, and who's he going to throw it to that can catch it? Because as soon as A.J. Brown went down with an injury of his own, a high ankle sprain that appears to be who knows how long, it will keep him out. Their prize addition for their prize quarterback is out, and their other prize addition for their wide receiver room, Romeo Doubs, dropped a perfectly thrown on the run, dotted pass, perfect touch from Drake May, wide open, had it in his hands, turned upfield too soon, incomplete. After that, May's second of three interceptions.
1: Immediately then.
0: In the third quarter.
1: Eesh.
0: So you could pin it on Doubs, you could pin it on May, you could pin it on the protection, you could pin it on the offensive coordinator and Josh McDaniels, who's getting lit up in Boston today for a game plan that did not look diverse. You could chalk that up to the dark side defense that Seattle uses as its muscle. You could also chalk it up to the backup quarterback and Drew Lock coming in, and after having first half struggles, wound up with an excellent night, 16 of 22, 187 yards and a touchdown. And wisely, of his 187 yards, most of them went to the offensive player of the year in the play of the night when the Patriots turned over May in the fourth quarter, handed it back to the Seattle Seahawks. And I'm trying to keep all my games in my head here. The first interception of May leading to them at midfield, and then a fourth down and short situation. Throw it to Jackson Smith and Jigba, who runs away from everybody. First electric play of the season.
1: Oh, what a play call.
2: That was dope.
0: Great play call, great decision to go for it from McDonald. Great play call from the new offensive coordinator. Yep. And then the offensive player of the year runs away from everybody and just shows you why he is a cut above most everyone else. Electrifies the crowd. Suddenly we have a tie game leading to that dropped ball, then the other interception, which led to a field goal after it looked like the Seahawks were about to go up for a touchdown, but their bugaboo last night, other than coming back from an injury suffered by their Super Bowl winning quarterback, was just the number of penalties that they racked up. But we'll talk about that in a moment. It is all about what happened with Drake May with three interceptions last night, including the mind-blowing, gutting final interception, where it's third down, try to be aggressive and win the game right here. I get it. If it's not there as the play was breaking down, throw the thing into the Puget Sound, for crying out loud.
1: Yeah, exactly.
0: Like, you know, hit Ichiro in the head with it. Hit the Ichiro statue, right?
1: Throw it to Jay Buhner.
0: You know what I mean? And instead, he puts it up for grabs. And Josh Jobe makes a great catch, gets both feet down.
2: Yeah.
0: By the way,
2: sick toe tap.
0: Somebody who John Schneider re-signed to a 3-year, $24 million contract. Awesome. General managing, coming home to roost. And at the end of the day, the Seahawks survive. Drew Lock does what every backup quarterback needs to do. And sure enough, the game I was referencing where Rodgers goes down on opening night for the Jets in front of the whole country, the Jets fell down by 10 points, and the backup quarterback won it against the reigning AFC East division champs in the Bills. The good news for Seattle is it looks like Darnold's coming back, unlike Rodgers for the Jets years ago. And the reigning division champs in the New England Patriots, like, hey, Drake May has got to figure out how to protect the football. And he knows it, as he said after the game.
3: We had the game under control. You know, I thought we had a good plan to try to just start chipping away and be patient. And, yeah, lost patience and costed us. I think it just, you know, decisions that cost us the game, you know, on my part and my end. And, you know, I vowed to myself to be better and realize it's, you know, it's a long season, but at the same time, you can't have those. You can't have those, and it's unacceptable. And I know that you're going to get back to work because, you know, that wasn't, you know, how I play football and how I want to represent, you know, my game and, you know, playing quarterback for the Patriots.
0: Mike Vrabel's response was predictable as well, which is like, we don't like it, but we know who the meal ticket still is.
4: Guys, it's a long season. You know what I mean? Like, we're going to hold our head up high, and we have nothing but the utmost confidence in him and everybody on this football team, and he's going to make a lot of plays for us.
0: Hey, listen, you know, I was telling this to my highly despondent 15-year-old Cooper, who is going to go off to college one day as a Patriot Celtic Yankee fan, and everyone he goes to college with, they're going to be like, who the hell raised you? he's despondent. And I know you're not happy either, Chris. I get it. What's worse? Yeah. What's worse?
2: Bummer.
0: Having a game in your hands that you could win in a very tough spot in Seattle, watching a banner get raised, and you lose at the end because your quarterback has protection, ball protection issues still that can be fixed, or you lose to the Raiders at home like they did last year. And they still made the Super Bowl anyway, okay?
25: Oh, the Raiders' loss was much better than this.
0: I guess.
25: I mean, this is year three. He's making rookie mistakes. I'm more bummed about the coaching decisions and Josh McDaniels really being way too conservative. A.J. Brown doesn't get a target on the opening drive, and then his first target is like a little 5-yard out. Like, come on, what are we doing? First play of the game needs to be bombs away. Let's announce our presence with authority. Drake May underthrows the flea flicker. A.J. Brown could have waltzed in, and he just kind of it was just.
0: Well, you scored a touchdown anyway on that because it did give you the pass interference.
25: That was rough.
0: Travion Henderson really wasn't rough. There either. Yeah, look at me really taking rough. This is like role reversal here, or you're playing your role, which is I shouldn't say that. You're not playing a role. You're speaking from the heart, as Patriot fan is right now, flipping out.
25: Thoroughly disappointing. And if you're asking everyone in New England, I know we got to go. It looks like a 6-11 season incoming right now, unless some major changes are made. AJ Brown's gonna be out at least a month.
0: I believe so.
25: And it's now what? Now you're looking like, man, that Kayshon Booty trade looks terrible. And who's gonna step up? Romeo Doubs, I didn't realize they had given him 87 to wear. You have to be a dog to wear 87. That number should be retired to begin with, but if you're going to give that out, come on, man. Let's go.
0: It was go not time. A great start for him in the New England area where everything gets magnified more than obviously Green Bay, Wisconsin. He's going to get a lesson in what it's like to ply your craft in the Northeast.
25: Yeah, this could be Adrian Gonzalez all over again.
0: Mm. Ooh. Dude, it was a disappointing loss. I totally get it. But it is just one game. That said, I did say that they could start 1-3. You said you'd eat Del Tufo's hat, so I don't know about you.
25: Really remember that.
0: Okay.
5: Not this
25: one. I blacked out.
0: I mean,
5: I recorded it with my phone, too.
0: But sit back and watch the recriminations come out of the Northeast, and then there's a sigh of relief as Seattle lost Darnold. They appear having to lost him for the season. The defense rules the day. Cooper Kupp makes some great plays because he's Cooper freaking Kupp. And JSN says, guess what? I'm the offensive player of the year. I'm going to make the first electric play of the season. And then the defense is going to come up with three takeaways and two sacks in the fourth quarter and wrap it up.
23: Drew Locke understands what his job is.
0: He even said that. I think he said it to Melissa Stark after the game, saying, my job's to protect the football. The other kid couldn't get it yet. Or hasn't. We take a break. Albert Breer is going to give us the latest on all the injuries we just mentioned. We're off and running. The season has begun. Brockman's pissed already, like it's the postseason.
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0: Rich Eisen show. So the Pittsburgh Steelers are hosting the Atlanta Falcons. Michael Penix's not physically ready to get there under center, so it's going to be Tua unless his back just gave way in practice. Mark Raimondi, who covers the Falcons for ESPN, during the open media portion of practice, Tua touched his back and sat down on the grass briefly during individual drills Thursday. It was unclear exactly what had happened. What happened? sorry, that's the steward.
1: What happened?
0: He didn't seem. I don't think it's funny. I'm sorry. He didn't seem to throw again after, but media only gets to watch a small portion of practice, and others who were watching practice took note of that as well. Oof. We were talking about Cooper Rush.
2: Yeah.
0: Earlier about backup quarterbacks. Wow.
2: Yeah, Daniel Flick covers the team for the AGC down there. Said Cooper Rush took the bulk of the throws, the remaining portion of the media section.
0: Damn.
2: Extent to be determined until the injury report.
0: Mm. Oof. Wow.
2: And Tua had missed some time earlier in this camp with back spasms.
0: Back spasms. Yeah. And if he could just got it again, last time you won't, next time you get back spasms, I'll tell anybody this. Oh, you get back spasms, it's real. I once upon a time Rich. Worked on you, Mike.
3: Yeah, Rich, yeah. I
0: told you about the Samba cream.
3: Started,
0: Duran,
3: I
0: our
3: just
0: guy.
3: Started feeling better. Yeah. After 6 months.
0: There you go. Yeah. But the reason why I bring

0: 1050 WTKA. The M Zone, number 23, Jamie Morris, running back.
1: They give it to Jamie Morris. He squirts free, and it's a foot race that he will win. Jamie Morris. Around 200 yards for the day and three touchdowns. He says he's caught from behind more often than Brother Joe. Nobody caught him then.
2: You see how quick Morris got through that hole? He has an excellent relationship with his lineman. As soon as they're making the block, he's making the breakthrough. And right here, it is so long, Charlie Brown.
0: It's time to get in the zone. The M Zone.

0: Danny Morris, Matt the Hitman and Mizler, best guy in the business, and you got Big Swede! Yeah, coming off of the concert himself, Big Swede, what's going on? That's Larry Lee, by the way.
1: I gotta say, nothing and everything at the same time. Oh, man. Hey, this rock star life, man, boy. I had a nice show last night at MGM Casino. And, you know, the behind-the-scenes things that people don't see, you know, the load-ins and the load-outs of these things. And that was a heck of a load-out. But it was a great, great show. So I'm just kind of chilling today. And today is a special day for me. You got that 50 Cent song? Don't. What else? That's all. You can party like it's your birthday.
0: It is your birthday. It's your birthday. Get busy. It's your birthday. It's your birthday. Hey, I'm wishing you a big birthday, dog. But hey, you know what? You ain't getting older. You just getting fine. Like wine.
1: There you
0: baby.
1: Go. There
0: you're getting
1: go,
0: fine
1: brother.
0: Like
1: thank
0: wine.
1: You.
0: So I'm gonna
1: thank
0: just
1: you,
0: let
1: my
0: you
1: brother.
0: Know.
1: Yes, sir. Yes, sir.
2: The best I can give you is the best I can do is give you this. Beatles for you.

0: Okay, I can't play anymore, so I'm going to get in trouble. So,
1: yeah, we don't get in trouble. No trouble.
2: You're
1: going to
2: get us in trouble, dog.
1: Yeah,
0: well,
1: that being said.
0: Just stop it before we hear, you know, Paul, George, or Ringo, Rena, or, you know, Ringo, or even John. Don't need them to sing. The minute they do, I'm going to get in trouble. Somehow it goes through Michael Jackson and goes through another entity, so I just don't want to get, and I don't want to go through the hoops and
3: everything. I appreciate the love. Thank you, gentlemen.
2: No, you know we care about you, Big Sweet.
3: Thank you, man.
2: That being said, there's another scandal that just happened at the University of Michigan. Nope, this time it's not Michigan football or basketball or whatever. It's actually hockey. And Ms., I'm sorry for this, but it has been reported that the ex-hockey players allege sexual abuse in lawsuit. Now, it's not that there's sexual abuse, it's hazing, sexualized hazing when they came to the University of Michigan. And it's an Ann Arbor, it says that the Ann Arbor-based university denies misconduct, noting the allegations stem from more than 25 years ago. But the lawsuit suggests that leaders knew and did nothing to prevent the actions that left at least 16 former hockey team members traumatized for life. Now, it's hazing, whatever you want to call it. It's bringing them into the team and different things like that. And they did things that, I mean, they should not have done. I mean, the 16 men were subject to graphic, grotesque sexual hazing while young members of the team. Typically, accounts say that the older members of the team performed the hazing on the younger members within the first few months of the new people joining the team. Now, here's the thing. They're suing the Regents and the university, but they're not suing the coaches that stood over those 25 years that they, from 1984 to 2001. So that being said, that would be Coach Red Berenson and head coach Mel Pearson, who followed him. So well, wanted you to know there's the latitude of what this lawsuit is about.
0: Well, so, most of it obviously is when Red was the coach, because Mel didn't take over until the 2017-18 season, if I'm not mistaken.
2: Right.
0: Mm-hmm. But at the end of the day, I mean, he was also a part of the he was an assistant coach, but then, you know, when he took over as head coach, he also had, you know, the bullying allegations, the sexual harassment allegations, and then the convoluting of COVID-19 paperwork among the players, leading up into the NCAA tournament in 2021-22 season. So, like, Mel has already got himself into a lot of hot water, and if you don't believe me, just go ahead and read the WilmerHale report. But this is a new level of disgusting.
2: Mm-hmm.
0: That's the best way that I can say it. It's a whole new level of disgusting.
2: If you can think of hazing, to the next extreme. It's worse than just talking to you guys. This is
0: borderline, you know, and we're not going to say what it was. You can look it up on your own accord.
2: Right.
0: I'll say this is that viewer discretion is highly advised among the acts that were done, but this is borderline Guantanamo Bay stuff.
2: Yes. Well put. Yes, that is the true statement.
0: In fact, I'm pretty sure people that were in Guantanamo are going, yeah, that's bad. That's worse than us. That's a lot worse than us.
3: You know, in these sports and everything, you know, that times are different, but I'm not, that's, you know, you can't let something like that go on. Especially like there has to be a line drawn. What comes to mind for me is Penn State, you know, with Sandusky, you know, right. And that all them scenarios. And you know, if you know that's going on, then you got to stop that. Coach, player, you know, senior captain, whomever, you got to come on that kind of stuff. And, you know, I'm a fraternity boy. So I went through pledging in a fraternity and all that. But it was more mental hazing than anything else, you know, trying to get you to think, you know, and do things that way. But that sexual hazing and all that, that's ignorant. That's ignorant, man. That's crazy. Absolutely crazy. And as you stated before we came on the air, Jamie, hockey players, they're a little different.
2: They are a little different.
0: And as someone who's worked for a club hockey team, and you know, it doesn't matter what level, when you get into that college, you know, once you get, you know, right around like the end of a high school career into college and then into like the like minor leagues or stuff. Mm-hmm. To say they're a different breed is probably might actually be an understatement, because it's not so much like
2: he's right.
0: It's just and again, I haven't been in a football locker room, but it's more the what I had seen when in hockey locker rooms was more just like, man, this is like y'all a bunch of weird cats, but like nothing I've ever seen made me go, you know, made me clutch the pearls like, oh, this needs to be reported. Nothing of that nature. And wow. I've seen guys, you know, the questionable things, but hey, listen, whatever, you know, hey, you want to be extra friendly with one another, that's fine, Danny, but just don't include me in it. I don't want to be a part of that. But that is not even close on the radar compared to what was in these allegations that are coming out.
2: Wow. No, it's not.
0: This, like I said, the allegations are borderline Guantanamo Bay-esque.
2: Yeah,
0: that's bad. Right.
2: You can go and look online. There's a few articles that are there. Detroit Free Press.
0: Yeah, I'll say is that be discretion is highly advised when it comes to reading them. That's all I'll say.
3: Wow.
2: It is something. I mean, it's just. It's not for the faint at heart. Let's just say that.
3: Yeah. Now, have you heard of hazing on the pro level in hockey?
0: No, not per se.
2: Not like that.
0: No, I mean, I could be mistaken. There could have been maybe a story or two, but most of them were like in leagues over in Europe. But for the most part, it's. Like, when you get to the pro level stuff, like, to me, I kind of feel as if it's more like, you know, like you see in the NFL, like, hey, the rookie quarterback has got to pay the offensive lineman's meal. Or,
2: right.
0: Or
3: taping them to the goalpost or something like that.
0: Yeah. Or like, the closest I could think of NFL that's outside of like spending money. Remember when Tim Tebow got that fryer haircut when he was in Denver? Yeah. Mm-hmm. That would probably be like the most of the most I've heard in terms of quote hazing at the pro level of for hockey.
3: Gotcha. Okay. Let me ask you gentlemen this. That same, correct me if I'm wrong, or maybe I'm reaching and I'm playing devil's advocate and. But you know me, I always try to look at the intangibles and thoughts.
0: Mm-hmm.
3: Wasn't this going on at the same time? There were other accusations with what was the other sports program in Michigan where the doctor was...
2: you're talking about the football players. Yeah.
3: Yeah, was that
2: it's all the same, around it's the same period? Yeah, it's all around the same time. But understand, it was the senior athletes... that were getting after the younger athletes on this.
3: Right.
2: It wasn't a doctor. It wasn't an individual that they told the kids you had to go to, like you had to go get a physical. It was they as a team. It was the senior team members that got after their teammates.
0: Yeah, that's they're what, like that's their first, their underclassmen teammates.
2: Yeah, the underclassmen. So I mean, right,
3: I was just saying in general.
2: But it's around the same time.
3: Sexual.
2: As I told Miz, these are the years I was around. These are the years from 84 to 87. I was there as a student athlete.
3: Right.
2: So I knew, I heard rumors of these things, but, you know, I've never actually seen or been around it. So, you know, and I'll tell you the truth. We, as football players, never did anything to those standards that the hockey team did.
3: Yeah, I know what you're saying. Yeah.
0: Like, I understand, like, because the thing is that people are, you know, there's friendly ribbing, you know, but this is, like you said, this ain't a friendly rib, you know, where, you know, senior members, you know, doing one of those, like, oh, hey, man, can I left something on the bench. Can you go and go out to the rink and grab that real quick? And he may be, you know, rookie may be in, you know, his jock and he's still got his skates on or whatever. Have him go skate out there, lock the locker room when he comes back. Like, that's a friendly rib that I've seen, okay? Like, stuff like that, that's a friendly rib. But that's nothing compared to what this story is all about. And I mentioned this to, because it was one of our coworkers here at the station that sent me the article. And, you know, I've mentioned this before that I've worked for Eastern Michigan for their club team for, you know, more than a decade. And I had no idea that they were at a point in the early to mid 2000s where they were close to where the Convocation Center is, the George Gervin Center on campus. Mm-hmm. Mm-hmm. That was going to be a basically a basketball and hockey arena. They were going to be, from what I had heard, you know, through grapevines and through history of it, Eastern Michigan was getting close to a point where they would make a jump into NCAA status. But they had a hazing problem back around in the early to mid 2000s. From what I heard about that situation is hair pulling compared to this.
3: What?
0: It's like it is not even close.
2: If you read the article, it is. Miz and I were talking this morning about it. It's unbelievable what they did.
0: Yeah.
3: Wow.
2: Things that you can't imagine. You know what I'm saying? You can't imagine that these things took place.
3: Wow. I think back, like, you know, my rookie year and things that they tried to do to us, you know, the singing and all that, that's all fun and fodder. And
2: singing is fine. You just, you sing a song, a fight song or something like that. Why? That's fine.
0: Yeah. You make 800.
2: To put hands on somebody.
3: Yeah. That's ignorant, man. That's especially and it sounds like, you know,
2: hands in areas they shouldn't have their hands, okay?
0: Yeah.
3: That's crazy.
2: You get what I'm saying? So they're doing things that you should not be doing.
3: That is crazy.
2: I go for the funniness and everything like that. I got taped to the goalpost. I'm not going to lie. I got taped to the goalpost when I was with the Redskins.
0: Yeah,
2: my duct tape.
3: Our stuff sounds elementary. My second year, the rookies, you know how they make the rookies bring the donuts?
2: Right.
3: You know, so this is week two or three of the season, and the rookies got to bring the donuts, and they brought several Dunkin' Donut boxes with rocks in them. So, you know how we got them back? We went around and got all their keychains and took all the keys off their chain and put them in a big shoebox and shook it up.
2: That's funny, though. That's funny.
0: That's a friendly rib right there, you know? I mean, even taping little Jamie Morris to a goalpost. That's a friendly rib. It's a friendly rib.
3: You know, I'm so glad they didn't do that to me, because I'm one of them claustrophobic kind of guys. If they had to take me to the, I don't know. Oh, I couldn't have took that.
1: But I had other rookies cutting me off, so that was good. You know, they knew not to go out there until all the veterans left. I mean, all the vets left. Once they left, they went out
3: there. I'm sitting there now. The doctor, my doctor, want to put me in one of those hyperbolic chamber things.
1: Oh, no, I ain't getting in there.
3: You know, yes, you know, big brothers, man, I don't want to be enclosed like that, man. You know,
1: so that.
3: And then they say it's for 90 minutes, and I need 2 or 3 sessions a week. I don't know. I don't know, guys. Y'all gonna have to pray for me on that one.
0: Yeah, that's too claustrophobic.
3: My wife's trying to talk me into it.
0: That's too claustrophobic for me as well, too. So I get you, big sweet. I get you there, but yeah, no. Like I said, all this just. Craziness that Leia said. Just I did not have anything on my 2026 bingo card that any of this would come about. But
3: yeah,
0: here we are today.
1: Well, I'm sorry that it had to be brought out that's what's going on campus right now, and that's what's going on.
0: It's a notable news story. It's got to be brought up.
1: It is a notable news story. But you know, I just wanted everybody to know we're cognizant of what the rest of the world is doing also.
0: Mm-hmm.
1: But if I think we gotta.
3: I hope they're. What am I trying to say? The victims. I hope that they are. I don't know if they are. I don't know. How do you overcome? How do you come out of it? What do you say? What do you want out of that? You know. But I hope somehow, some way, it gets handled. Properly.
0: Mm-hmm.
1: Bryce Underwood. We have a Bryce Underwood. He was with the media yesterday, and some of the reporters recited what Coach Whittingham had to say about, you know, the job status and different things. And let's hear that.
4: What have been the main coaching points the staff has been working with you on this week?
5: Just play football, play the game that I know how to best play. So yeah.
6: Over here to the right, Dennis.
7: Yeah, what you see on the film after going through it all that you can improve on?
5: It's like 6 major plays that changed the entire game, but I'm back this week working as hard as I can to fix those mistakes. So.
7: Chris, did you see there was the one point when I think it was Hoffman that passed you through going down? You were smiling, but could you just explain yourself there? You weren't smiling, you just thought he got hurt, or were you just, what was the emotions there? Because there's been some talk that you're like, you recognize that, you know, he was hurt, or it's a pass that, you know, led him into the defender or anything.
5: Oh, just a better pass. Get the air and a better throw. I'm always smiling when I'm playing football, no matter win, lose, or draw, so. That's what it is. I play with the game with passion, so you always see a smile on my face.
8: What was your reaction to Coach McGann's comments about how your job isn't permanent?
5: It was comments about that.

0: from that that do you think can help for this week?
1: Just being able to do what I do best, play my game, and move forward from there. That's really it.
2: Up to the front here, Dennis.
3: Of course, you'd obviously bet on yourself, but after the the first game and some of the situations or struggles you had, how confident are you just in your ability that you'll come out and you can play like you did in fall or since the spring?
1: I believe in myself, and I'm confident in myself no matter what it is, so I'm willing to go in there in a game, any game, with that mindset.
2: Andrew?
4: If you wouldn't mind taking us through that final play, I guess, just from when you learned you'd get another chance at it to JJ actually catching the ball.
1: Just my mindset was giving my guys another opportunity, to make a play. And those guys worked very hard this fall camp to show me that, they deserved the opportunity, any opportunity. So they made the play for me. So.
2: In the back there, Grace?
5: Can you talk about how your relationship with JJ has continued to develop after week one?
1: After week one, we talked about it. We left the game behind, so we all just ready to move forward, build a bond with everybody on my team for us to go forward with it.
2: Over to the left, Clay.
6: With JJ, though, when you throw it to him, how confident are you that pretty much wherever the ball is, he's going to come down with it?
1: I was confident in that entire area. My guys, we trained that moment probably for the past 5 to 6 weeks, And that moment came true against Western Michigan. So I was just very excited and very trustworthy of my guys.
6: And even on other throws to JJ, you feel like if it's in the area, he's going to?
1: Yeah, of course, definitely.
2: Over here on the right, Jordan.
7: Bryce, the coach has talked about how you grew a lot in this ball camp. What were some of those biggest specific areas of adjustment for you, and how do you plan to apply them on Saturday?
1: Being mentally strong no matter what the situation is. Moving forward and finishing off everything I do, so. That's it.
2: Over to the right, Aaron.
8: A lot of talk also about the fundamentals this offseason, some of the footwork stuff you worked on. How do you think you did in that regard on Saturday?
1: I did better than last year. I just got a little, back to the last year habits when it came to a certain point of times, but I'm willing to move forward for this week.
8: So. You think the pressure and stuff, did that kind of throw you off guard a little bit?
1: No, it just happened.
2: Okay. Go to the back right in the league.
9: Bryce Rudd last night said that the performance was soft and then there was the team meeting. How would you evaluate the overall performance of the team and how much did you guys need that meeting?
1: That meeting was big for us to see how he was going to move for us. It's going to either make or break us. But the goal and what we came out of that was do more. Not much more to say, honestly. Show everything on the field.
9: How would you grade your performance?
1: My performance wasn't the best. I got a lot of stuff to work on coming out this week, so.
2: To the left, Brian.
10: What stands out about this Oklahoma defense?
1: We got a great coach, Brent Venables. He's a great guy. Been doing this for a long time now, so just ready for this opportunity for our team to face these guys.
2: Stay right there to your left on Anthony.
10: What do you remember about that experience from Oklahoma last year, and have you gone back and referenced that in your prep this week?
1: Of course, I watched the game a few times this week. Honestly, just playing my game is my biggest thing for me, so just ready to do that.
2: Got time for two more. Let's go Dennis and then Andrew.
3: Talking about the transition from this new offense and just how much was it and how comfortable you were heading in to the opener, and then now from experiencing it, just how tough it was because you had to go from one offense and learn a completely different one.
1: It wasn't tough. It just came with a lot of studying and off the field work with that. But I mean, the comfortability was there. Just didn't perform. That was it.
2: Last question, Andrew.
4: Bryce, how much, if at all, do you care that it's Michigan versus Oklahoma, two of the bigger powers in college football?
1: Yeah, definitely it's going to be a big game. I'm excited for it. I'm excited for this opportunity for me and my team. We're just going to move forward and be the best we can be.
11: And that was quarterback Bryce Underwood. We're going to go to a break. We come back. We got more coaches to listen to on the other side. 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

0: He's taking it for one. He's taking one for the team he's in. He's here after his one of his concerts. That being said, we got defensive end coach Lewis Powell, and he's going to talk about the defensive line.
1: Hey, Coach, how have you guys handled John Henry's return from his Achilles, and how do you feel like he fared with his first game action?
2: It was crazy. We didn't think he'd be where he's at right now, but he's been 100%, and going through camp, he had a pitch count, and we was careful with how many reps he was getting. I asked our head athletic trainer, Phil, I was like, when is the soonest you've ever had Achilles? And he said 15 months, right? And I think it's been 8 months for John Henry, and he's well ahead of his return time, and we've been happy with his progress. He continues to look better every single day, and love having him out there. He's one of our leaders, and I didn't think he was going to take as many reps as he took this past week, but it was good to see him out there.
3: We'll stay on the left, Chris.
1: Your position as a whole, it looked like Dom had a great game. Was that the case? And then how they graded out overall behind him?
2: Dom had a good day. Dom is a special player, and with just a good mix of speed and power and size. I'm not sure if I've ever coached somebody like him, but he's a special player, and he's one of our leaders in our room, and he graded out pretty good. One of the highest on our defense and most production, but he had a good day. Obviously, a lot to work on and moving forward, but I like his progress and how far he's come since we've been here.
1: Overall, as a group, were you pleased with the play of all of your guys?
2: Overall, it could be better, right? We started off with Dom and John Henry, but we also have Cam that has a lot of experience. But those guys were going into that game was our starters, and depending on what we felt like they were going to do to us, we'd have a Cam start. But we felt like that they were going to come out in 12 personnel, which is stuff that they shown that they were going to come out with. And we started with John Henry and Dom, but Cam was ready to rotate in there, and he came and gave us some really good quality reps. But those guys took most of the reps on the night last week, and Nate came in and did some good things. Like the progress of the whole group going in from camp to what we've seen on Saturday. There was a couple guys that weren't ready. They're still nagging injuries, but they should be all back this week. And I think you'll see a little bit more rotation this week. And that was a good first game, but a lot to work on, and excited moving forward to next week. We've kind of put away what we did last week, took what was good and learned from what was bad, and then we're excited for this week.
3: On the right here, Jordan.
4: Yep. Jay Hill's called the scheme one of the most complex in the nation. I saw in a few instances Saturday, John moving around the line, even Don up in coverage at one point. How do you prepare your players for just the demanding, intricate nature of Jay's scheme?
2: Jay's scheme is the same scheme that me and Jay both played in, so I'm a little comfortable with what we like to do, and it all depends on the week, on what we're going to do. Sometimes the edges will just rush, pass rush, and stop the run. Sometimes we'll have them dropping, but it's a small percentage, right? But we got to mix it up and give quarterbacks different looks. But it for sure shown that we could pass rush and get after the quarterback. And I think that's something that we should continue to do moving forward.
3: On the right there, Grace.
5: You mentioned Cam and Nate already. Do you anticipate them having a larger role this week against Oklahoma?
2: I think so. I think the rotation, being that we're getting some guys back healthy, I think there would be a more fluid rotation. We wouldn't see guys just take so many reps. But yes, there should be – I like probably five, maybe even six guys to rotate on the game.
3: Over on the left, Anthony.
6: You know, Carter Meadows is one of those guys who was banged up, but what is it about him and Tariq Boney that have positioned them for maybe getting some playing time this year?
2: Really talented freshman, right? Not only that, they came in with the best mindset I've seen in freshmen coming in, right? And those guys are talented. They coming in with the right mindset, and they came in not thinking that, hey, we're just their average freshmen, right? They came in thinking that we're going to come in and take somebody's playing time or position. So love both of those guys, and those guys showed a lot of promise, and those guys continue to show up every single day and push the older guys.
3: Stay on the left, Ryan.
7: How would you describe the aura in this building after last week's win and heading into a top 10 matchup now?
2: Obviously, not a little disappointed, right? And they know how much talent we have here on the team, and we just got to put it together. But yeah, it's all about, you know, forgetting about what we did last week, right? And taking the good and knowing whatever was bad, moving on, right? And learning from them. And I think they came in with a good mindset yesterday and attacked, and we had a good practice yesterday.
7: And how would you compare and contrast your unit's role heading into Saturday compared to week one against Western?
2: Our unit's role is always going to be, hey, we're guys that need to make a big difference, right? There was a couple times that we should have swiped at the ball on our sacks this past weekend, and I think those are things moving forward that we could learn from that could have drastically changed the game. So those are things that we worked on Monday, Tuesday, and obviously today we'll continue to work on getting more turnovers, and something that in our group, directly to our group, we could work and get better at. But we're excited. We have a good offensive line that's coming in. One of the best, if not the best, O-line group in the country. We're excited. The guys have been watching film, and we're excited and fired up to have Oklahoma in the building.
3: Over here on the right, Dennis.
8: Of course, Nichols have been viewed as more of a pass rush specialist in the past. What's he done to be a every down edge and our defensive end? What have you seen from him in the run game?
2: In the run game, he's gained some weight. He has gained some strength, right, and just a little bit better fundamentals and technique, with being more consistent with his fundamentals and technique on setting the edge and stopping the run, and just knowing that our objective here now is we got to stop the run first and then pass rush. So he understands that the importance of stopping the run, and he's worked really hard on it, and it's continued. It's a continued progress, right? For him to continue to get better at. And he showed some good things, and he's active. Sometimes he'll take some chances, but just as long as it's calculated. But we're excited, and I think he's going to be a big part of our success moving forward.
8: And how about Nate Marshall? What kind of player do you see him as? What does he do well? Where does he need to work?
2: Nate is a really talented, natural athlete, and he saw a little bit of playing time last year, and he's going to get a good amount this year, and he's pushing the older guys, right? He's a stud, and love his work ethic and just natural, his natural athleticism. But he's for sure a matchup that a lot of offensive tackles don't want to see.
3: Right, Drew.
6: You mentioned Oklahoma's offensive line a minute ago. What about that unit jumps out on the tape? And is there anyone in particular you're really excited for your guys to go up against on Saturday?
2: Yes, there's they work as a group. They have a good coach, and he's been coaching for a long time, and he does a good job pushing his guys to work together as a good group and a good unit. From all of them having some good experience, right? All five, I think there's four or five guys that have had really good experience or have started, and they're athletic, they're big, and I think our guys are fired up for the challenge, right? And But yeah, it's a really athletic group. I think their left tackle, number 56, is one of the best offensive tackles in the country. So he's young, he's only a sophomore, but he's shown that the reason why he started last year is a true freshman.
3: Right here, Tony.
9: Yeah, Lewis, obviously you weren't here last year, but John Mateer had some good success running against this front. I guess, what do you think this group was able to learn from that? And it looked like he didn't run much week one, but I imagine you guys are still expecting that. How key is your unit in sort of nullifying that?
2: Yeah, he wasn't touched week one, right? But it's smart on their end. We all know that he's the guy that we need to stop. And he's a focal point of their offense, and he could drop back pass and throw and rip the ball, or he could run. He turns into a running back, and he's a big dude. It's tough to bring down. And usually when they're running the quarterback, it's in the plus one game. Usually it's one-on-one with a safety or a linebacker, and he's most of the time bigger than those guys. So we got to be know exactly what they're trying to think and how to attack us and stay in front of the game. At the same time, we got to be good with our fundamentals and technique tackling so we can wrap them up and bring them down.
3: Right behind Charles.
10: Yeah, you mentioned Carter working his way back. Is he back at practice, and do you expect him to play?
2: He practiced yesterday, and we're hoping that he could play this weekend.
10: Okay, and Mateer gets a lot of the attention, but what have you seen from Oklahoma's running backs?
2: Good. They're strong, tough running backs, right? Just last week, you could see their backs are not only good runners, but they'll block, and they're tough guys. And then they have receivers that can run, right? And it's a good mix of guys that could do a lot of different things. And then they got a few tight ends they added, and those guys are upgrade from what they had last year. So one of the best offenses that we're going to see this year.
3: In the back right there, Angelique.
11: I was just curious, when an offense has the ball for 40-plus minutes, how does that affect the defense's mindset?
2: Most of the time, right, they're thinking, hey, awesome, time for us to go out there. We're like firemen, right, especially when we're getting short fields, right? Everybody's running out the building. We're running into the building trying to calm down the fire, right? And not only that, we get more reps. I feel like it was good for us to get all those reps. We needed it, right? But it's part of being a team, right? If we could have, I would have probably rotated more just to keep getting guys fresh. Right, and we'll probably see that moving forward. Just because, right, guys that are tired. I got guys that are on the sideline that are fresh and they can still perform at almost the same level. So, we didn't have too many reps. I think Dom had 49 reps. Right, it's up there. Right, we probably didn't want that many reps for the first game, but it was good that he got all that experience.
11: You said you haven't coached anyone like Dom. What did you mean by that?
2: Just special with size, athleticism, strength, and power. And yeah, he's going to be a special player.
3: Got time for a few more. We're going to start here on the right with Ryan.
12: You know, given the struggles of the offense in week one, how much do you feel the defense kind of has to carry the team at this point?
2: Oh, man, like I said, it's a team game. And there's going to be weeks that's like that. There's going to be weeks that we're doing great and they got us score points, right? And there's going to be weeks where we're not doing as good and they got to start scoring some points. But we go into every week thinking that we're going to win the game on defense. So we like the challenge, and if we change our mindset from that, right, then you'd see an average defense out there.
12: From what you've seen in practice this week, what gives you the confidence, like if the defense does have some struggles, like that the offense can pick it up, pick you guys up?
2: We feel like every day there's been a lot of good competition, and we've seen our offense's growth throughout the fall. And obviously going into last week, we felt we were pretty confident, and then obviously we saw that we needed to work on some things, and I felt like we touched on that Monday and Tuesday in preparation for this week.
3: Last question here, Andrew.
13: What is your take on Oklahoma coming here to play Michigan, just two of the, you know, programs with the most tradition in college football?
2: I love it. I've you know, a lot of schools are usually scheduling schools with not as much tradition culture, and then this is one of the two of the biggest powerhouses of the SEC and the Big Ten, and I'm excited. It's going to be fun.
0: Defensive end coach Lewis Powell. Let's listen to safety coach Tyler Stockton.
14: Can you assess how your group overall played on Saturday, and then where's Rod Moore in terms of where you think he can be?
15: I thought they did a good job playing fast, playing physical. They did a good job helping out in the run game. They did a really good job, too, helping out in the pass game. And, I mean, Rod played. We had, I think, 71 plays. Rod played 54 of them, which was very encouraging. I mean, that's the most plays he played in a long time. So, I'm excited to see what he can do this week. I mean, he wasn't on a pitch count. I mean, we're letting it rip, and he knows that, because that's what I want for him to be able to play every single game, and that's my job to get him there.
14: How did he grade out, and did he play your expectations?
15: Oh yeah, he did, absolutely. I mean, I think he graded out, Bracy graded out the best of the group, but Ra was right there. So those two guys are football players, which I love.
3: Standing left there with Clayton.
9: With Bracy, everyone's talked about him all offseason, that he played well in the game. Is there another level that he's reached, even from what you saw on film out of the transfer portal?
15: Oh, yeah, absolutely. I mean, I think as he starts to truly understand what the defense, the ins and outs, he's going to play even faster. And I think the sky's the limit for that kid. I mean, he's a phenomenal young man. He practices the right way. He conducts himself the right way day in and day out. So I definitely think there's another level. I think a big jump from week one to week two is going to show a lot of people that he can take his game to a whole new level.
9: But has he surprised you at all, even from what he was at Memphis?
15: I think once he got here, after about five practices, like, not only myself but his teammates knew that we got a damn good football player on our team. So it was probably a surprise at first, but after the first couple of days, you're like, oh, this kid belongs here.
3: Over on the right here, Grace.
5: Can you talk a little bit about Chris and Rod's dynamic and how their skill sets complement one another?
15: I mean, Rod is he's the ultimate leader. I mean, obviously, I don't know how many three-time captains there has been here in Michigan, but there's probably maybe one more, but probably not. If it was a long, long time ago. So Rod is an ultimate leader. Chris is a competitor. He doesn't have the exact same leadership qualities as Rod does, but that's something he is working on, obviously being new in the program. But those two back there are like Batman and Robin, and I'll go to war with those guys every single day.
3: In the back right, Jordan.
16: Yeah. How would you describe the adjustment from Rod and wearing the green dot, and how has that helped your guys' defense?
15: Oh, Rod's just another coach. I joke around and call him coach all the time. So really for him, it wasn't a big adjustment, because he sees the stuff that we see. He watches as much tape as we do. Like, he's a football junkie, and he loves the sport. He loves his teammates. So it wasn't a big adjustment for him. Probably the biggest thing is how the crowd gets so loud. He can't hear me talking to him all the time. That was probably a little bit of adjustment, but we've been working on this since spring ball with him.
3: We're on the last, Ryan.
7: You seem to be in a pretty cheery mood coming up here today. Just how would you describe the vibe in the building this week?
15: I mean, I know that it was it's not what everybody expected, but at the end of the day, winning football games is hard. And obviously winning in that type of manner, I mean, the guys fought, the guys clawed. It wasn't perfect at all, but the guys found a way to win the game. And I've never been a part of a Hail Mary before, so I'm going to enjoy that for the rest of my life.
7: How surprised are you that how much of a reaction and controversy the ending has generated?
15: I don't pay too much attention to it. That's above my pay grade, is what I tell people. But I mean, absolutely, there's never going to be a right or wrong answer. I'm just glad we won and ready to move on to the next one.
3: On the left here, Anthony.
17: Mason Curtis and Jordan Younger, probably those next two guys. Mm-hmm. How much separation is there between the top two and those two?
15: Really, Mason's the next one in for sure. And really for him, he's probably 1B compared to Rod and Bracy being 1A. I trust him. He's long, athletic. Obviously, he played about 20 plays in the game. I mean, until that really, that long 21-play drive, he was almost 50-50 with the rest of the guys until that longer drive where they bumped up a little bit more. But I think Mason's going to play a lot of football for us this weekend going forward. And then Jordan's the fourth guy of the group, and he's been doing a lot of good things. He's had an awesome practice yesterday, so I'm excited to see what he does in practice today and hopefully get even more of a role for him going forward.
3: Over to the right here, Dennis.
8: Tyler, Brace is a big hitter. Have you had to have conversations about going right up into the line? Because obviously he did a good job on Saturday. Does he remind you of anyone that you ever coached or just somebody in the pros or anything?
15: Ooh, he has the same mentality as a kid that I had at Boise State, Ty Benefield, who everybody's raving about right now because he comes in with bad intentions. He's a mild-mannered kid, but when he crosses the line, I mean, he flips the switch. So, I mean, he's a hard-hitting guy, and there's no hesitation at all. It doesn't matter if it's a bigger back, a smaller back, a bigger wide receiver, a tight end. He comes in with the same intentions every single time they try and knock somebody's head off.
3: Tony?
9: John Gutierrez gets the headlines, but Satania, some of those big tight ends, just like they can really pass the ball, I guess. What have you seen from their passing game?
15: Well, this will be my second go-around with Rocky Bears, number 81. They're a tight end, and I think he is a phenomenal football player. He can stretch the field. He's dynamic. He's a mismatch in the passing game. I went against John Mateer as well when I was at Boise State. And, I mean, obviously it's funny. When I was at Boise, I compared him to a stronger, more athletic Baker Mayfield. Now I get to play him while he's at Oklahoma and still get to compare him as a stronger, more athletic Baker Mayfield. So he's a phenomenal football player. I mean, we're going to have our hands full with him, and obviously, like you mentioned, too, wide receiver number one. He's probably one of the most dynamic players in the country. You saw he had a punt return for a touchdown, had a long touchdown run or catch as well. So, I mean, it's an awesome challenge for our guys, and our guys are fired up for this weekend.
9: And then this is normally a zoo question, but Rocky Beers, where does that rank on football names?
15: I mean, that's got to be up there for sure. I mean, his parents had a heck of a last name, and then obviously awesome first name that they picked.
9: Do you have any other favorites? Like,
15: ooh, gosh, Rocky Bears is up there. No, I can't think of any more. Nothing I probably can say right now, you know.
3: He's in the Chris quota. Start here with Drew.
6: Hey, Tyler. This is obviously your first year here in Ann Arbor, but this Week 2 non-conference game with an SEC team has been a hard hump, hard hill for Michigan to get over the last couple of years. What do you think about this group could allow them to get over that? And has that been acknowledged at all this week about that being a hill to get over?
15: A hill to get over. I think the biggest thing for our guys, man, is to come out and play with a chip on their shoulder. I mean, I love, as a player, you love being in this position. You love being in a position where people are kind of counting you out. You know, you love being in a position where you're the underdog. You love being in the position that you get to play at home in front of 110,000. So you're going to see a group of guys that are very hungry, and they're going to play their tail off for 60 minutes. So I'm fired up to see what our guys do this weekend.
3: Andrew?
13: You came from a place that had a lot of tradition. I guess for Michigan to play Oklahoma, what is your take on just two, you know, powerhouses playing each other?
15: I mean, I grew up, like, I'm a football junkie. I told my dad when I was 6 years old, he doesn't have to pay for college. And I was like, I love football. So being a part of two of the best programs in college football history is an unbelievable experience that I can't wait to share with the guys. I mean, obviously the traditions here in Michigan, the tradition at Oklahoma. I mean, it's two of the blue bloods of college football going toe-to-toe at noon, and the whole country is going to be watching.
3: Over on the left, Chris.
14: How was Rod physically after the game? Did he still feel pretty good in this week?
15: Oh, it's football. I mean, we're all beat up. I was beat up.
14: I'm talking about his leg.
15: Oh, yeah. I mean, he was banged up, but he's fine. We had a good day yesterday. We'll have a good day tomorrow. I mean, with him, it's first time he's played 54 snaps in a long time, so there's going to be some soreness, but he's done a great job during camp just getting over those hurdles, even during those practices as well.
14: And then were you surprised at all by the offense's ineffectiveness, and why would you be confident that it'll be better?
15: I mean, I trust Coach Beck and the offensive staff more than anybody, and I trust Bryce more than anyone. You know, it's the biggest growth will be between week one and week two, and I'll go to war with those guys every single day.
3: Stay on the left there, Ryan.
7: How closely do you work with Coach Guilford, and what's that connection like?
15: I guess probably the only time I don't see Coach Guilford is when we go home. So we're with each other all the time, and whether that's meeting with each other on the field, doing drill work with each other, we work hand in hand, because ultimately our group's got to be on the exact same page for us to not give up explosive plays. So it's day in and day out working together.
3: Over on the right here, Ryder.
12: Yeah, and Gennaro did say in mid-August that he saw a night and day difference between how Bryce played in spring versus obviously in fall camp. I mean, were you surprised, I guess, by, you know, his struggles given what you guys saw in practice, assuming that that was your assessment as well?
15: I mean, to be honest, I don't pay a bunch of attention to the offense while they're on the field. I'm focusing on our guys, showing them all the corrections, and I would say this about Bryce, whether the struggles and all that stuff, at the end of the day, he made one of the best throws here ever to help us win the game, so I got confidence in that kid.
3: Last question, Aaron.
18: One more on Chris Bracey. When you were looking at him out of the portal, what drew you to him? What did you like about him and how he played?
15: I mean, some of the stuff that you guys saw on Saturday, just his physicality, his willingness to come downhill and make plays, and then after you get a chance to just meet the young man, you can see he's a perfect fit for this university.
0: And safety coach Tyler Stockton, we need to go to a break. We come back. We got Lakers safety on the other side of the break.
19: But first, caller number 7 right now is 734-998-1050. You get to hang out with us there. Where at, Jamie?
0: Joe's Garage.
19: Of course, food provided by our friends over at Sidecar Slider Bar, Bud Light, and other delicious beverages, non-alcoholic as well, too. 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Call number 7 right now. You get a pair of passes inside the Victor's Lounge for this Saturday's Michigan-Oklahoma pregame show starting at 8 o'clock. 734-998-1050, the number. Give a call.
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21: 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The final 3 drives for the Patriots ended in Drake May throwing interceptions in a 13-10 loss to the defending Super Bowl champion Seattle Seahawks. Newly acquired wide receiver A.J. Brown left the game with a reported high ankle sprain. The Patriots face the Steelers next Sunday in Week 2. I'm Adam Abdallah.
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0: Welcome back to the M Zone, Jamie Morris, Matt the Hitman Ninja, best guy in the business. You got Big Sweet, Larry Lee, and joining us is Click Safety. For Wolverine on Three. What's up, Clayton? How you doing?
1: I'm doing well. Great to be here.
0: Great to have you here. Give me a quick analysis of what you saw on Saturday, my friend.
1: Man, where do I start? It's like, I mean, they basically lost, but they also won, and I think it was a legitimate win, but, I mean, that was as disappointing a season opening performance that Michigan has had in a really long time, and we don't need to bring up the other times. So that was, offensively uninspiring. I thought really the defense, and where you think about it, played pretty well, holding Western Michigan out of the end zone. I mean, 6 of the 12 points they gave up came off of turnovers and short fields, and then they got a turnover on downs that they forced after Andrew Marsh dropped that punt. So they still did some good things, although the 20-play drive they allowed was disappointing, but I think you and I have talked about this for a while, that we're going to learn a lot about this football team in week two against Oklahoma. But unfortunately for Michigan, we learned more about them in week one than we really wanted to.
0: No, you're right. And the problem is what does Jason Beck do now from an offensive standpoint? And how does he inspire Bryce Underwood, as well as the offensive line, as well as the running backs, to up their game? They need to get to a level of, like, I don't want them to get too psyched out. I want them to play controlled collision. You know what I'm saying? They've got to play this game. And how do they get this offense in gear?
1: Well, it starts with that, like what you're saying, the physicality, knocking people off the ball. I mean, it felt like watching that team from Michigan Stadium on Saturday night, like they felt like they could just roll the helmets out there and win that game. And I know it's a cliche, but it's truly what I felt during that game. And, not that they were actually thinking this explicitly, but, you know, in their mind, it was a given they were going to win because they had a great offseason and they got stronger and they had better coaching now and all this. It's like, well, at some point you still have to go out there and perform, and that's not what this Michigan team did. So I think it more disappointing than even the way Bryce Underwood played, which was not good, was the lack of push in the run game, as you kind of alluded to there, their inability to run the ball against a Western Michigan front that, as Jason Avant said on the broadcast, watching from field level, Michigan sideline reporter, they were so much smaller than Michigan's front line on the offensive line. They're bringing in 6 offensive linemen. They ran a lot of empty sets, as I'm sure you noticed, and jet motion. Mm-hmm. It's like, man, why can't they just line up and knock these guys off the ball and get downhill? So, I think that, hey, if there were some adjustments they were going to have to make before this game against Oklahoma, then maybe it's good to get exposed before then. But, man, it just felt like if you're Jason Beck, the offensive coordinator, you should have been able to, come up with something that would have worked. But at the same time, when the line's not blocking and the quarterback isn't playing well, man, it's tough to game plan for that too. So not sure exactly which one it is, but I think that everyone is taking a look in the mirror this week. And by now, by Thursday, you would think they've turned the page and they're ready to go. And it feels like those guys understand they can play a heck of a lot better than they did on Saturday.
0: Yeah, and you're right in some aspects, Clayton, but you don't want to be overly careless and say, yeah, look, we're better than this. I mean, this team has got to meld together. I get it. They got stronger over the summertime. Did the relationships get stronger as a team? Did the relationship as a team get stronger with the coaches? I mean, a lot of that plays in with it, and I guess – what I'm saying to you is how's the relationship between the team and the coaches and different things like that? From what I saw, I thought that this team was coming together, but it seems like we're all pointing fingers now at what, I mean, you're pointing fingers at Bryce Underwood because you know that he makes an absolute amount of money. I think a lot of people are doing that. He's the million-dollar quarterback, and he's not doing his job. And then they've heard tell of all the two running backs we have, and where are they? And then we talked about the offensive line. Yes, we have six offensive linemen, maybe seven or eight, but we need to gel. We didn't say they need to gel. They're individuals right now. They've got to become a team. So my whole thing is, when is this team going to react?
1: Yeah, that's a great question. And I feel like it's just something that we don't know from the outside. I mean, I guess you could read it, you know, with body language during a game or press conference answers. But at the end of the day, I mean, you don't really get a full indication of that. And it is a whole new coaching staff. And there are 18 transfers on this team, which is the most Michigan's ever brought in. And there are a lot of good freshmen that are playing. So it is a new batch of players and a different you know, chemical mixture of guys out there. So you just don't know. You know, captain coming back and Rod Moore, but the other three guys are first-time captains, and one of them's a junior in Jordan Marshall. One of them's a sophomore in Bryce Underwood, who, you know, frankly, I thought was, you know, or I guess I would have hoped that maybe he would have handled himself a little bit differently in front of the media yesterday, although he was put in a tough spot based on, you know, you play one game. I know he struggled, but Whittingham's comments on Monday were a little bit surprising to me, just because coaches are usually a little more careful when it comes to the quarterback position, especially early on in the year, unless he's willing to make a change. Who knows? But nonetheless, I think that, you know, this team has a lot to prove in terms of how close it is and how much they're going to come together. I think winning would help, and winning this weekend would completely flip the narrative on what this thing is. It would show that last week's game was just a dud of an opening performance, and that's possible. I mean, openers are deceiving at times, but at the same time, it was alarming just that could go on for 60 minutes, and at some point they didn't really snap out of it, other than the defense coming up with timely stops. Getting the stop at the end to get the football back for the offense was big, but I'm talking mostly offense here. It's alarming that they couldn't click into gear. And if you're Underwood and you're a leader of the team, you would have felt like at some point he should have been able to rally the troops and they should have been able to get something going, because you know, man, there are going to be bigger moments than that coming down the pike here this season, that they're going to have to move the ball and score points on offense, you know, late in a game, in a fourth quarter of a tight contest. And right now, it doesn't look like they're capable of doing that based on what we saw.
0: They're asking too much of Bryce Underwood. I mean, being the captain, being the quarterback, being the superstar quarterback that he has to do, knowing all of the steps and different things and learning a new offense. I mean, he there's a lot on his plate, and we're expecting all of these. I mean, if they break it down, maybe you take some of that away from him and not worried about, I mean, being a captain, he's thinking about, these are my teammates, these are my guys, and different things like that. No, they're everybody's guys. They're your teammates. That's all they are. You need to you don't have to lead. You can lead by example. That those are the things that they should be telling this young man. You don't have to go out and yell and scream at your teammates. You just need to go lead by example and get the job done. And the most important thing is put your head in that playbook and remember the things that we taught you in practice over the long summer. And I think sometimes we want so much of Bryce Underwood, we expect so much out of him, that everybody's disappointed in anything that he does.
1: Yeah, I mean, I think he is more of a leader by example. He doesn't seem very vocal. And, you know, you said, you know, you mentioned the leadership and then also having to get the job done. I think it's more about getting the job done. Like, he can, you know, if he would make the right decision or have the right timing or, you know, not get sloppy with some of the footwork, which he admitted to yesterday that he kind of reverted back to some bad habits, which I think is something that Jason Beck knew was a possibility coming into the year.
0: Exactly.
1: That's what he kept saying.
0: You know that's going to be, because this is the first time he's on the fight. I mean, all season, all preseason long, they kept him out of. And I look, everybody can do it the way they're supposed to do it. I mean, everybody's different. They kept him out of being hit and different things like that. I call it calcification. If you get hit and you're getting hit, you know where it's coming from and how it feels and different things like that. And it gives your mind, hey, I don't want to get hit like that anymore. So, I mean, for me, Clayton, look, we didn't let him get – he wasn't under fire. So now he's seeing live football for the first time, right?
1: Absolutely. And, I mean, you know, he saw 13 games of it last year, but you don't get that experience in practice, to your point. And then in high school, you know, it's just completely different, right? Like, you're the bigger, faster, stronger. You got the biggest arm out there. You're not going to get flustered by much. And he was able to kind of run around in high school. So it's just different. And some guys get it and some guys don't. You know, and I think less worried, you know, I'm less worried about the footwork necessarily and more about just what we saw from a decision-making standpoint. And then, you know, on those third downs, just not being able to connect and move the chain. So I would expect against Oklahoma this weekend, you could go one of two ways, right? Like you could dummy it down, have some shorter throws, some rollouts where you split the field in half, you make the decision-making easier for Underwood, you run him a lot, which I think they're going to do either way, or you could open it up and just say, screw it. Like we're going to get the ball to Marsh. We're going to throw it downfield to JJ Buchanan and let him go up and get it. And things like that. And, you know, we're not going to win this game being conservative. I could see him going either way. I would lean towards based on Whittingham's track record and what Michigan feels like they can do well, which I think the strength is still the run game, even though we didn't see it on Saturday, they're going to try to run the ball and prevent turnovers and try to play to the strength of their team, which is the defense, and try to make Oklahoma drive the length of the field. So it'll be really, really interesting. Like, it's our first taste with this coaching staff. What adjustments are they going to make? What kind of game plan are they going to have when they do have, you know, they feel like they're a little limited at quarterback, unless Bryce plays really well, right? Then all bets are off. But I'm fascinated what this game plan is going to be on Saturday and how Michigan performs. Cause like talking to Rod Moore and Jordan Marshall and those guys on Tuesday night, when they met with the media, you're kind of reminded of, oh yeah, I've seen these guys play a lot of good football before. A lot of these guys have played a heck of a lot better than they did against Western Michigan. So it gives you a little confidence that there should be some bounce back factor, but man, I think this Oklahoma team is really good. So, you know, you may play better, but you're playing a team that's, you know, five times better than Western Michigan was. So where's that going to get you? That's kind of the big question at this point.
0: Well, it should be in their head that they're going to play a better team, but they knew that they knew this going in. Look, Western Michigan, I don't want to say anything bad about them. They played an excellent game and they brought it to Michigan. Michigan did not bring it to Western Michigan, and maybe they had lapses of this is Western Michigan. This is not Oklahoma, something like that. That being said, this is Oklahoma. You are playing them, and you got to bring your lunch pail, and you got to bring your hammer, nails, whatever you got to bring, you got to bring it, and you got to bring it to the dinner table. You know what I'm saying?
1: Well, yeah, you got to be the hammer, and they're the nail. You don't need to bring the nails. They're the nail. And you're right. You got to come out and punch them in the mouth. And I think some players have admitted that they overlooked Western Michigan a little bit. And, you know, Jamie, I watched the Oklahoma-UTEP game that I recorded from last Friday night. And look, everything came easy for Oklahoma. And that's a credit to Oklahoma.
0: Yes, it did.
1: Yeah. It's a credit to Oklahoma, but it's also indicative of the opponent. Like, UTEP is picked, and luckily we'll see them next weekend here in Ann Arbor. But yep. UTEP was picked last in their conference. They won two games last year. Now, the quarterback is a little jitterbug, and he's going to be able to run around a little bit. But, you know, other than that, like, it was more indicative of the caliber of the opponent that Oklahoma played. And when you look at John Mateer, he's the big X factor for this Oklahoma team. I think Michigan and Oklahoma are similar in that Oklahoma's thinking, okay, we could be a national championship contender if John Mateer takes that next step and becomes a really top-tier quarterback. And part of that is health, because he was not healthy last year. But then Michigan is in the spot where they say, okay, if Bryce Underwood takes that next step, we can be in the college football playoffs. So I think Michigan came into the year just a rung below Oklahoma based on what they have coming back, the continuity, the coaching staff still there. And these are all things that, you know, we've talked about throughout the offseason. I've been on record saying I thought Oklahoma was going to win this game before the season. But here's the deal. John Mateer hasn't proven anything yet this year. and he's going to go up against a Jay Hill defense that has forced a bunch of turnovers during his time as a coordinator. His 3 years at BYU, they've ranked in the top 20 in interceptions in the country, and they ranked number one in 2024. So he disguises coverages really well. He's going to make you think you're seeing one thing, but you're seeing another. And here's the thing about John Mateer. He is turnover prone. He had 11 picks last season. According to PFF, he had 20 turnover-worthy plays. And, I mean, if you go back and watch the Michigan-Oklahoma game from a year ago, he put the ball in harm's way a few times. Michigan missed and dropped some interceptions and just didn't take advantage. But he will do that a few times a game. And this Michigan secondary is really experienced. Rob Moore has as good of instincts back there at the safety spot as we've seen in a really long time. So maybe they come up with those game-changing plays that flips the momentum in their favor. If Michigan can get a fast start against Oklahoma and get that confidence back, that swagger back that you're talking about, Jamie, and then Oklahoma realizes, oh, shoot, this isn't going to be as easy as we saw last week against UTEP. This isn't going to be as easy as we thought it was going to be based on what Michigan showed.

0: when they had to. So from defense wise, I feel I'm confident with the defense that they'll pick up their game, and they know who they're playing in Oklahoma, and they know they've got to bring it as much as they can. And from an offensive standpoint, I'm thinking Jason Beck will say, "Hey, we need to open Bryce up. I want him to run. I want him to pass. I want him to throw on the run. Maybe not just so much drop back. Maybe more run pass options." You know.
1: I mean, maybe we'll revisit this next week, but I think Bryce is going to run 15 times on Saturday.
0: You're right. Yeah. No, you're right. I see him running. I see the running backs running. Hey, we may have the, what do you call, because we're playing Oklahoma, we could have the wishbone with Bryce featuring Bryce as the right tailback.
1: Yeah, I mean, that might be a little extreme, but look, I think they realize, like, all right, what worked, you know, in the opener? Some of the quarterback runs worked, and, you know, it doesn't mean they don't need to make some changes and get the running backs going too, because they do need to do that. But the quarterback runs, when you were plus one and you had the running back blocking, or, you know, Bryce needs to be better on the read options. I think there were a couple that he could have pulled and taken out of there. But that'll be a factor, I think, in this game. And if you're not completing the passes downfield, then they're going to find another way to use you. And Bryce Underwood can run. He can absorb hits. The only thing he needs to do is hang on to the football.
0: You can't turn the ball over. You cannot turn the ball over passing or running, but especially on a running play where you got a first down and you turn the ball over.
1: Yeah, and, like, it's so easy, because once he got in the open field, all he needed to do was just kind of put that other hand on the ball. But that's something that he did last year that was an issue, so he needs to figure that out. But you mentioned the linebackers, and then I would also add this, Jamie. When you look at Michigan's defense, I thought the secondary tackled really well and got off blocks really well. I think of that third down, it was like third and 14 or third and 16, maybe in the first quarter, and Smith Snowden, was – playing coverage at the sticks, the guy catches it maybe 7-8 yards short of the sticks, and you're thinking, okay, this is going to come down to whether or not he can wrap him up right near the first down marker. No, he pounced and attacked that guy. The guy only got, you know, a yard or two after the catch, and he brought him right down with, like, no drama or no, you know, hanging onto one leg and the guy's almost getting away. Like, no, that guy was dropped to the ground. So that was impressive. I thought the other DBs tackled well, and that's going to be important in this game, not only against John Mateer when he runs it, but also against their fantastic slot receiver, Isaiah Satania III, who was electric on Friday, and he was really good last year, had nearly 900 yards, I think 8 touchdowns, and he's somebody who averages 8 yards after the catch per reception. So he's somebody that can get loose.
0: Is that the receiver who was a Michigan resident and he decided to go to Oklahoma?
1: No, that was Deion Burks last year.
0: Yes, he
1: graduated. But yeah, that dude, man, he had a lot of passion that game and played well. But Satania played pretty well against Michigan too. And also last weekend, as you know, he had the 88-yard punt return for a touchdown. So they got to be ready for that. Cam Brown, the punter for Michigan, I thought punted really well and needs to keep that going. Get that hang time up there and force him to fair catch it, because that was that dude is dangerous back there.
0: Yeah, he is dangerous. Clayton, really appreciate you coming on, being a part of the End Zone. I hope I'll be talking to you next week, and then we're talking about that Oklahoma victory on the other side.
1: Hey, that'd be great. Jamie, thanks for having me. We'll talk to you soon.
0: That's Clayton Safety from On Wolverine. We're going to go to a break. Come back. We got Zach Shaw, 24th.
2: Yeah, we'll have Zach. But since we weren't on yesterday, why not give another pair of passes to the Victory Lounge?
0: Why not? Exactly.
2: You know?
0: Sorry, Tigers. They got us, didn't they?
2: Yeah, well, I don't blame the Tigers more than I blame Mother Nature. She decided to rain on everybody's parade. But caller seven, right now, 734-998-1050. You and the guests get to join us inside the Bud Light Victory's Lounge over at Joe's Garage. We open the doors at 8 o'clock, going until 11, because, well, kickoff is at 12 noon. We got to make sure that everyone is ready to go and make sure they make all kinds of ruckus over at the Big House right across the street.

0: the M Zone.
1: And welcome back to the M Zone. Jamie Morris, Matt the Hitman Mizzler, that's Guy in the Bizzler. And you got this and our man, Dick Tweet Himself, Larry.
2: Yes, sir.
1: And
2: yes,
1: sir. Joining us is the professor himself, Zach Shaw. 24/7 sports writer and a CBS sports reporter. So beat writer for the University of Michigan. Zach, what did you see on Saturday?
3: I think I saw the worst case scenario of things that could go wrong for Michigan. Because if you think about heading into the season, obviously people were excited, but I think people could also acknowledge there were possibilities that there could be some struggles. And I think the biggest one is the offensive line. You know, they return a lot of guys who have starting experience. You know, I think there was a lot of hope that, you know, they talked a lot in fall camp about finding the best five, moving guys around. But I think anyone who's played offensive line, anyone who has talked to people who've played offensive line know that it doesn't always come together as seamlessly as you think. And I felt like the timing and the chemistry were off, but I also felt like the intensity was not where Michigan, not to Michigan's standard, I'll say that. And I think that, I mean, the players talking to reporters this week, they seem to know that. That's not just offensive line, but I think it showed the most on the offensive line. About, 2.0 yards before contact per carry between the tackles. Last year, they were at 2.5. And they really never, just watching the film, forgetting the stats, you know, it just never seemed like they were able to get any sort of downhill momentum, you know, getting to the second level, you know, clearing paths. And I would not be surprised if Michigan was trying to save, rep-wise, Jordan Marshall and Savion Hyder. I'm sure they were thinking about, you know, this week's game and thinking, okay, let's not give these guys 30 carries between them. But at the same time, without the run game, it felt like the pass game really, you know, they obviously the first drive and the last drive, not too big of a deal, but everything in between, it did feel like things were rushed. It felt like passes were forced. It felt like passes were telegraphed. I mean, you know, and Bryce kind of said it yesterday, so I'm allowed to say it, but it seemed like he had returned a lot of his freshman year habits. You know, some of the things that kind of got him in
1: trouble
3: at times.
1: He did say that. You're right.
3: Yeah. Yeah. You know, which I felt the same way, but obviously, you know, with him saying it, you know, that's recognition that it's not just me be sitting on the armchair saying that, you know, that it was definitely something that they're aware of.
1: You know, Zach, I was thinking, and it brings back what Larry said 2 days ago, because we were on yesterday, but it brings back to, it's going to get some getting used to Kyle Whittingham. And what I mean by that, we got coaches that used to get into the pack and go, ah! Get them all fired up. You know what I'm saying? They was in there doing that thing. You know, they was in their face telling them. That's not a Kyle Whittingham type of thing.
3: Yeah.
1: You know,
3: yeah,
1: well, you know what I'm saying? He's not, I don't know this for sure, but he's not in there peeling the walls when things aren't happening in the first half. Like I would have heard it. The walls were peeling because he was so hot. He would have said things that your mama can never listen to. You know what I'm saying? But
3: yeah,
1: he's not
3: that kind of coach.
1: Right.
3: Yeah.
1: So this is why these guys, they're not, they still are programmed for getting those ears getting blistered and being told you're not playing like Michigan. You're not being the Michigan that we have, that we know. And so they got to get used to Kyle Whittingham, and he's got to get used to them. Somewhere they've got to have a meeting in the middle, you know?
3: Yeah. No, that's a good point about the intensity, because I think football, you know, sometimes, you know, obviously the fans have their opinions, but sometimes when you're in the moment, you're so focused on your assignments or maybe the playbook, you know, sometimes you got to look up and say, hey, hold on. They're out hitting us. This is Western Michigan. They're out hitting us. They're out muscling
1: right.
3: us. So, yeah, I think there is something to be said to that because, yeah, I think in one of the press conferences, Kyle Whittingham said he was, like, ticked off about something, and we're all kind of looking around saying, Is that a swear word in his book? You know, is that like a
1: right?
0: Oh, I'm just so flabbergasted, and I just could have said fiddlesticks and whatnot. Also, Zach, did you just bring up a Scott Frost reference there by out-hitting an opponent?
3: Not intentionally, but I think it did feel like one of those games where Michigan, it's almost like they forgot to turn the intensity back on until the last drive, it felt like. So, but, you know, there was also a lot to clean up. 9 penalties, 3 turnovers, you know, a lot of missed assignments. I thought the defense played pretty well, but there were moments where it just felt like, you know, a guy was able, like you and I could have gotten open in the middle of the field with just some of the communication and guys going in the wrong direction. So, yeah, I think every position group probably has a lot to clean up. It's just, but to your point, Jamie, you know, yeah, there is something to be said for like, if everyone can be hyped up and fired up for the first drive. It's what you do after that. It's how you respond to maybe the game slowing down, to it turning into a meat grinder type game. Cause that's what Western Michigan wanted. They didn't want a back and forth foot race with Michigan's guys. They wanted it to slow down. They wanted it to be a meat and potatoes. I mean, they had the ball for 40 minutes, and that one drive in the second half, they had it for more than 13 and a half minutes in one drive. So they kind of got to play the game they wanted. And Michigan, I mean, let's call it what it is, guys. Michigan's lucky to get out of there. Regardless of the clock play, I mean, even just scoring in a 35-second drive, I mean, they're lucky to get out of there with a win, because Western Michigan just slowed the game down and kind of took control for a lot of that second half.
2: Yeah, you know, one of the things I'm going to keep my eye on the next few weeks is Bryce Underwood. And I say that because, you know, the young man had a lot of guspa, if that's a word, from last year, and you know, the number one pick and the, you know, all that. And now, you know, I'm these one sentence answers and you know, these kind of things. I hope he's, you know, somebody's got to make sure his confidence stays there, and or it's a big boy game now. If it isn't there, then it's time to make a move. And well, you know, when will they do that? And one thing, when we played his airing his piece a little earlier today, something stood out on that. Did you notice when they asked him about what Whittingham had said about him? He said, "Oh, I didn't know that."
1: He didn't pay attention to what the coach said.
2: That kind of shocked me a little bit, man. You know, and I think it shocked him a little bit to say, "Oh, he said that." He said, you know. So I got my eye on a few things. It's way too early to, you know, start putting in a pitchfork and all that kind of stuff. But yeah. I got my eye on a few things, guys.
1: Well, yeah, keep that eye open. But I'm thinking, you know what? The coach and the player have already spoken. I'm sure the coach told the player, This ain't good enough. I think they have a good enough relationship, because he was the first player he needed to talk to, that Kyle Whittingham needed to talk to. So I think they have that kind of relationship where that wasn't good enough. You're going to have to do better than that, because, hey, there's going to be changes. And maybe he didn't know he said that, but it from what I've heard, It Bryce knows, but Jason Beck needs to make it happen for him too.
2: Yeah,
1: right?
2: I agree. Well, you know my theory on that. You know my theory on
1: right,
2: that.
1: Right, Zach? He's got to do something too as the offensive coordinator. We got to make everything work. We got to run the ball better. And like you said, the offensive line, we tried to find the 5 best or 6 best, and we got them, but now you got to make them a team. They've got to become a team, and you got to do it as quick as you can. And, hey, I've heard Harding is a great offensive line coach, and I'm not taking anything away from him, but he's got to get these guys to glue together, come together.
3: Yeah, yeah. It's chemistry and timing are so critical for good offensive lines. Obviously, for bad offensive lines, I guess it doesn't matter. But if Michigan's trying to be a good offensive line, yeah, they got to gel, they got to connect. It's got to be – I mean, almost telepathic, the communication, you know, seeing a guy and knowing who's got which guy, and then also just doing it in a way where you can be faster off the line. Because I think that was something that kind of stood out to me on film. I don't know how much you guys looked at it, but Western, they almost seemed like they were playing a couple steps off the line of scrimmage. Mm-hmm. It almost felt like that messed with Michigan's head a little bit, where suddenly the timing before the contact is maybe a little bit longer, and Western was able to build up some momentum. So you got to be the aggressor, you know, especially I imagine this week Michigan will try to run the ball more. You got to be aggressive in run blocking for sure. I mean, obviously pass pro, there's a little bit of, you know, trying to figure out where the defenders are going to go, but you know, run blocking, if you're a good run blocking offensive line, and last year Michigan was a good run blocking offensive line. You know, it's about being the aggressor. It's about getting downhill. It's about being the contact, not preparing for the contact, but being the contact. And yeah, I guess, you know, with Bryce and Jason Beck and all that, I mean, look, you know, I know fans weren't thrilled about his answers yesterday. I'm sure you guys played it on the show already.
1: Yeah, we did. Big Sweet's right about that. You can't just say, oh, shucks, and, you know, all of that. I mean, you got to come back and say something like, but he did, like you said, he did admit, I went back to my old ways.
3: Yeah. Yeah. I mean, it's just, it's a big boy game. You know, you look around the country, you know, in NFL, high-level college football, quarterbacks are in the media a lot. They're answering a lot of questions, and most of the good ones will give you in-depth answers. When they have a bad game, it's not just, I have to get better. It's, I want to be better at this. I want to be better at this. I'm the leader of this team. A lot of people are counting on me, blah, blah, blah, blah, blah, you know, all that stuff. And some of it's cliche, but, yeah, I think the magnifying glass is definitely on Bryce this week, because I think Michigan – not just fans obviously have their own expectations, but I think internally, just based on how he performed in fall camp, you know, I think they expect more out of him this week.
1: Well, sure they do. I mean, look, Bryce Underwood, but his teammates have got to step up to him too and step out and say, we got to do better. We got to make sure Bryce is taken. I mean, the offensive lineman got to say, we got to make sure Bryce is taken care of. If you're on the if you're a running back, you got to be angry because I ain't get the ball, but five times. I mean, I need to get the ball more. I mean, these things, I know it's individualism, but sometimes it's got to be said. I need to help this young man out. I need to help my quarterback out. I need, when I get the chance to get the ball, I mean, look, it's, and again, I go back to Whittingham is not that kind of rah-rah guy that all these other coaches before him that coached at Michigan were. I mean, Jim Harbaugh gave it, he was beating the shoulder pads before the game on the quarterback. Remember that? But he's mm-hmm. always, he went and took a picture when the turnover came, what happened. Remember that? I mean, these are things yep. that he interacted with the team. It's not, this is not Whittingham's forte. He's a coach, an old school coach at that. And until yeah. you get him to do the things that, you know, I mean, coach, lighten up. I mean, come on. You got to feel the groove. You got to be in the mood. I mean, look, Bo Schembechler was not that coach, but he would slap you on the butt and tell you, you better get it moving. Let's get it going. Let's get it going. Let me see some juice happening on this field, you know? And I know that's not Kyle Whittingham, but maybe he's going to have to change some of his coaching a little bit, because this is the Big Ten. Not that I'm saying he's not played in caliber of football before. I'm saying this is the Big Ten, and you're going to have to tell this team, get it moving. Let's do it. Get involved. If you don't, they don't have a Ben Herbert. They don't have a Ben Herbert who's on them 24/7 like he was, right? They need to find a hype man. They need a hype man.
3: Yeah, I mean, there's probably a couple assistant coaches who could step up too. But you're right. I mean, Whittingham, the message this week has to be whether he's screaming it or saying it with a sincerity that everyone has to pay attention to. The right. message has to be unacceptable last week.
1: Yes.
3: If they play like that, guys, I'm not going to a bowl game this year. And you know, as a reporter, I mean, if the schedule is that tough and it's that simple, and I expect them to play better than they did in their season opener. But the progress between week one to week two has to be immense. I mean, it's a great opportunity to get better because now they have film. Some guys who maybe were flying high during fall camp are suddenly humble and realizing, hey, I got to step it up. And, Jamie, I thought you brought up a good point just a few minutes ago that it's not just Bryce. It's every single player has to look in and say, I have to be better. That's the – I mean, it's one of the coolest things about football, but it's also, you know, one of the more difficult things is it's the ultimate team game where it actually does have to be all 11. You know, in baseball, you can go 0-for-4 with 3 strikeouts, but if your teammates are getting hits, you're fine. You know, in basketball, you can be 0-for-8 from 3 and someone else can score enough points. You know, you can have bad games in other sports. In football, I mean, yeah, if you're the offense, if you're the left guard, and I'm not picking on left guard, by the way. I'm just saying if you are and you're having the equivalent of like an 0-for-4 game in baseball, everyone's going to see. People are going to be Googling who's the left guard and wondering, and obviously your teammates aren't going to be able to run the offense. So, yeah, it's you know, every position group, I think I could rattle off a list of, especially on offense. I mean, it seems like there's a lot of players that could step up. And I thought it was interesting, guys, the you know, with Whittingham in that press conference. I think he's adjusting too, by the way, to having 40 reporters hanging on every word he says in the post-game press conference because, you know, I thought it was interesting that he was already kind of backing down from this Rhino 6 offensive lineman deal. Right. Like, yeah, maybe that wasn't the right idea. And then, you know, obviously with what he said about Bryce, I interpreted it as him kind of answering the question literally. I mean, none of our jobs are infinite, right? You know, if we are suddenly bad at our jobs, obviously, you know, our employers will find someone who replaces us. So I kind of interpreted it more like that, but then obviously it got interpreted differently, and then Bryce is getting asked about it in a way that seemed like, to your point, Larry, it didn't seem like he was aware that question was coming. So, yeah, I think Whittingham, you know, it's obviously he's got to be himself. I think that's the only person he should be trying to be, but I know he's got intensity inside him. He's been a coach for 34 years. There's no way – you know, he's been a coach for 34 years.
1: He's been
3: and
1: a coach. He's been a player. He's been in football for a long time. He's got intensity in him, but he's got to show his team he's intense. He's got to show these young men how much it means to win. I get what you're saying. And yes, it's on the other side of the country, it may be laid back. You can't lay back in Big Ten football. It's not laying back. You got to show some emotion. I'm sorry. We are emotional people here in the Big Ten. And I get it. And Larry and the USC Trojans, they get together after the game, and they have parties after the game and everything. So I'm just saying.
2: I knew that was coming. How did I know that was coming?
1: I'm just saying.
3: As soon as he said laid back out west, I was like, yep.
2: Yeah, you know, I get it. But on the other hand, it's not only, yes, the coach, obviously, but that's if you're an elected captain, you know, if you're the star of the team, if you're one of the stars of the team, it's on you as well. And right now, I think Bryce is being too, you know, when he first got here, he was cocky. He was arrogant, which I like coming from my quarterback. Now he's just, you know, he's kind of in this bubble, one letter answers and all that stuff. Somebody's got to get him back up.
1: He got to be bubbly. He got to be bouncing around.
2: Exactly.
1: He got to be happy. He got to be, let's go. My bad.
2: Okay.
1: One bad play. I got you. Hey, and then talk in the huddle until the play come in. Let's do some stuff.
2: And I'm the captain. Let's go. One bad play. Right now, I think he's just I don't know. He's
1: too
2: out
1: serious.
2: Of
1: his, too serious.
2: Yeah, he's out of his. He's out of his. He's out of whack right now. I think, and that's just me.
1: No, he's taking it. He's taking things too serious. Football is just a game. It's a kid's game.
2: Get out there and let it go.
1: I guess you can look at it as a business and everything because they're getting paid a lot of money, but it is just a kid's game. And you got to have fun with it. You got to enjoy it.
2: If do what you did at Belleville to get you to where you
1: exactly.
2: are.
1: Exactly.
2: You know, yeah.
1: Zach, you seen him in Belleville. He was throwing it, doing, running it, doing all of those things. I mean, you back in the backyard. Do your thing, baby.
3: Yeah. That'd be good for him. I mean, we hear so much about what he's done in practice. Yeah, it does seem like there might be something between the ears that's got him. I don't know if he's trying to do too much or the game's going too fast in games. But, yeah, he's got to get comfortable because, you know, at the end of the day, he's able to make the throws from any angle, anywhere in the backfield. I mean, he's got the skills. I know he's got the chemistry with these receivers. It's just going out and playing the game that he's comfortable playing with.
1: Bo Schembechler used to have this saying: "Don't let the headlines tell people who you are, because that ain't true. We know who you are. You're that guy. You're that young man who has fun, who enjoys the game. He's taking it too personal. He's taking it too. I mean, if somebody said something bad about him, if he a look he has could just cut your neck off. You know what I'm saying?" I mean, the way he is.
2: I'm going to bring up another angle. Subordinates are clones of their leaders.
1: Yeah.
2: So if the leader is non-passionate, mm-hmm. non-laid back, you da-da-da-da-da, that's what you're going to get out of the subordinates. Keep an eye on that, young gentleman, all season, too.
3: Yeah.
1: Did you hear that, Professor? You better keep an eye on that.
3: I will. I'll get the binoculars out on Saturday. But yeah, I mean,
1: there were some heroes in the game, though. Dom Nichols, how about that play? Did you see that coming?
3: A little. You know, I remember last summer there was so much. You know, just the people I was talking to, they were telling me Dom Nichols was the next. Not just starter, but star edge rusher. And then it didn't really happen last year like I hoped or like I've been hearing it might. But then, you know, you started hearing it more in fall camp. So that's great for him. I mean, I'm sure in a perfect world he would have had a little bit more playing time last year, but obviously they had a few guys in front of him. So, you know, that's good. That's good for Michigan because that's another guy. I mean, this week against Oklahoma, they've got – a little injuries going on at offensive tackle. So I think you'll be able to have a guy opposite John Henry Daly.
1: I like that.
3: Yeah. I mean, I think it's like their top three tackles. Amarian Harris on the right side, he's good. But like on the left side, there's some openings. So whether it's Nichols, John Henry Daly, you know, maybe Cam Brandt can get involved. I think if you can have two edge rushers have, you know, let's say effective games, that's going to speed up the clock a little bit for Mateer. I mean, he can extend plays, but, more pressure is good. I mean, that's something that can really help Michigan. So, yeah, Dom Nichols, I thought J.J. Buchanan had a great game, you know, thinking about who were kind of the stars. I mean, that was the perfect game to suddenly Oklahoma has to circle him in even bigger letters on the game plan, and then they have to account for him and Andrew Marsh, and then, you know, I thought punter Cameron Brown did a nice job flipping the field and kind of reestablishing that for Michigan. I thought Troy Bowles had a nice game. You know, I think stopping the run, you know, his first start at linebacker, but he looked pretty good doing it. You know, he looked like someone that and Nathaniel Staling stepped in as well. I'm a lot less concerned about the linebacker core than I was a week ago. And then, it wasn't a game where Western tried to attack deep in the field, but Chris Bracey had some nice hits. I'm a big fan of safeties that can really that hit like linebackers, I guess, that are really comfortable lowering their shoulder, getting that leverage, and then, you know, hitting in a way that maybe leaves an impression with the offensive players. You know, next time they're carrying the ball over the middle of the field, they're like, oh, here's number seven. You know, crap. So like, right. It's gonna might hurt a little
1: no,
3: bit.
1: You're right.
3: So. Yeah, so there were some bright spots. I mean, obviously the final score is not what Michigan fans wanted, and obviously there was a lot of talk about Bryce Underwood in the last second, but there was a lot else going on in that game you know, some that Michigan needs to improve on, like the O-line, like the ground game, like the rushing attack. Need to sort out that tight end position a little bit, but then there were some bright spots too. And some guys who were making debuts for Michigan or first starts for Michigan where they looked pretty good. So, yeah, I mean, Michigan's just going to have to, you know, it's a busy 5 days. You don't get a lot of time between week one and week two, but if you do it right, you can come out a better team.
1: No, you're right. Zach, really appreciate you coming on today. I know you could probably give us more for an hour's worth of stuff, but we got to go to a break and come on the other side. We appreciate you. We'll talk to you next week.
3: Sounds like a plan. Thanks for having me on, guys.
1: That is right. Zach Shaw from 24/7 Sports as well as CBS Sports. We're going to go to a break. We come back. And hey, I know y'all forgot this, but Bottom Line with Thomas Gwines on the other side. 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
6: 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Week one of the NFL season continues tonight as the Rams face the 49ers in Australia. Both tight end George Kittle and defensive end Nick Bosa will play tonight. Bosa returning from a torn ACL and Kittle from a torn Achilles tendon. On the other side for the Rams, newly signed defensive tackle Aaron Donald did not make the trip with the team. The Rams are a 3.5-point favorite down under tonight in Australia. I'm Adam Abdallah.
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0: Welcome to the M Zone. Jamie Morris, Matt the Hitman Missler, best guy in the Missler, Big Sweet, Larry Link, and the feature of the day, the man, the myth, the legend, Bottom Line with Thomas Gwan.
1: Yes, sir. Yes, sir.
0: You got Saturday's ovation. Look at that. They jumping on the field for you.
2: Hey, look, I'm happy we had something to jump on the field about. Jesus. But anyway, gentlemen, it's great to be back for another year. 2026 started off with a heart attack, a little cardiac arrest there. But it was definitely great that the Wolverines did get the W, even though may not have been our most auspicious opening of the year. The win's the win. Definitely do we have a lot to build upon and to get back to work too. There's no doubt in that. What I'm looking for is I'm looking to see what does Coach Witt do to A, get the attention, B, be a galvanizing force, C, get better execution. To me, these are the things that I'm looking for in a head coach that has a great tenure at his former institution out at the University of Utah. But now you're over here in a blue blood program. And what are you going to do to allow the University of Michigan to mirror the success that you were having at Utah? Obviously, we've gotten past the Sherome shenanigans. For the most part, we're hoping, fingers crossed. But all of that to be said, a lot of money, a lot of time, a lot of searching went into bringing Coach Witt to Ann Arbor based off of his coaching pedigree. So now, in my humble opinion, it's time to really see, you know, what's in the secret sauce with Coach Witt. Can Coach Witt go from coming in first year, you got the summer to get to be with the boys, you have all of fall camp, now we're into the, you know, the start of the season in your opening season, your first season at the University of Michigan as the head coach, you get by with less than the skin of your teeth to get the W. What does Coach Whittingham bring to the table in order to hopefully get this ship righted? That's going to be the interesting point for me coming out against the Oklahoma Sooners next week.
0: Yeah, I agree with you. I mean, look, you did say you thought the offensive line, they did a halfway decent job.
2: So overall, I mean, in this game, right, you know, there's a lot of points to critique. I think the O-line, you know, I'll give them a B-minus right now just because it's the start of the season, how the game played out. But I also feel like the O-line did not really get a chance to start grooving, if you will, because we were not on the field long enough. We only had we only had 19 minutes of possession for that game. And at any point in time, we got some things rolling. You know, we were bitten by the turnover bug. So I have to temper the justice with mercy a little bit just based off of that. It's the first season. We got some new guys in here. We got some guys playing. I want to say Link has moved in from tackle to guard. So, we have some new pieces. I think we actually do have some good pieces. But at the end of the day, I just don't think that this game gave us enough of a view to actually give them a honest grade out of this particular game. As we were talking off air, one of the glaring issues that I saw was that when the O-line was blocking, and even though the play may have been designed to go to the right, the cutback was to the left, and there were some gaping holes on the backside, and our running backs on several runs missed those cutbacks that definitely could have kept the ball moving, allowed us to impose our will a little bit more. But again, when you lose the turnover battle 3-0, one interception, two fumbles, and the Broncos had none, I want to say we had 9 penalties for 80 plus yards. Ladies and gentlemen, you can't win a football game. And I don't care if you're playing Little Sisters of the Poor. If you're performing that poorly, A, and taking care of the ball, and B, just in disciplinary football, unforced mistakes that are causing us to play behind the chains. And at this particular point in time, our offense was unable to really get anything moving, thusly keeping our defense on the field much longer than what it should have been. I thought our defense performed admirably based off of the circumstances and the predicaments that the offense left them in, and only giving up four field goals. So to keep the Broncos out of the end zone, and I want to say the only quote-unquote touchdown that the Broncos got was defensively from the interception where they said the young man stepped out of bounds. So, again, I thought our defense definitely were serviceable. We were talking about number 8 Nichols came out there and showed his natural born behind.
0: Yeah.
2: On Saturday, getting after it, making a name for himself early on in the season. So we're definitely hoping, A, the injury bug stays free of him, and he continues just to progress without his maturation throughout the season.
0: No, you're right. Look, I think there were some bright spots out there. Some of the things, the offensive line, I can't blame the offensive line for some things. Look, I've seen our running backs. I've thought they did not impress in this game.
2: Mm-hmm.
0: But we're going to look, we need to turn the page now and shut that page off. I mean, whatever that game was, we'll call it the bailout. And we'll
2: I'm here for, like, I literally had to go back and I'm Googling, you know, what did the rules state, right? And what was interesting about all of this was that this game has garnered enough national attention, dare I say enough national scrutiny, that the NCAA is coming in to change rules is based off of how clocks are synced up and,
0: exactly.
2: And things of that nature. So, again, having played on both sides, you know, Pigskin Classic, Mercury Haze, northeast corner of the end zone, last play of the game gets one foot in for the touchdown win, and, you know, the Colorado game, I've been on it on both sides. The thrill of victory and the agony of defeat, as they say, from 1970s ABC Wide World of Sports. But I have to tip my hat to the Broncos. I felt like they are well coached. I felt like their players came out with a chip on the shoulder, something to prove. I thought when they had the opportunity to perform, I thought they did, you know, a very good job. The Wolverines, and again, speaking of our defense, were able to come up and shut the door on a couple of those incidences when they could have definitely, you know, opened that game wide open. Again, when you watch the last play, I wonder what was different. And the reason I'm asking that, you got the first pass, you know, you throw it out of bounds. You literally give your guys no chance to make that catch.
0: Mm-hmm.
2: And then on the very last one, you pretty much lay it up right where it needed to be. And young J.J. Buchanan goes up there and does what J.J. Buchanan does. And, you know, hats off to him for making, you know, a circus catch. But just trying to, I would love to be in the headspace of our quarterback and understand what is he seeing, what is his thought processes, a lot of the things that they were talking about. And I'm not going to sit here and jump on the bandwagon of, you know, let's bench Bryce, or Bryce is just not a good quarterback. But one of the things that did stand out to me as I'm watching the feed was Bryce's feet are never consistent.
0: No.
2: And having the quarterback coach come in and all of these different things that I'm hearing are taking place in order to give Bryce the resources to be successful at this level, and more importantly, at this program, at this institution. Saturday was a glaring example of inconsistency. When his feet were good to go, Bryce was putting the money on the ball. But the times in which he was having errant throws or making it difficult for our receivers to make catches, you could just look at his feet and they were all out of whack.
3: I was going to ask you that, Thomas. You know, the Bryce's progression or, you know, on the field, off the field, swag, non-swag, you know, how do you see him progressing? What do you see? What adjustments have you seen that you know, is causing him to be where he is, or what does he need to do to get? I think he's out of whack right now, personally. Just a lot coming at him, you know, different ways, a lot of different things. So I think he's a little out of whack. Somebody's got to get him back to the man. I don't feel like he feels he's the man anymore.
2: So I don't know Bryce. I don't know Bryce's family. But I do agree with you. Bryce needs to have that go-to guy. That go-to guy that he trusts. Not only just trusts, but
4: he's got a go-to guy. He's got a go-to guy. Who? Andrew Marsh. And Andrew Marsh fumbled the ball.
2: So
4: and it took him completely out of the game also. So
2: what I'm saying, J-Mo, what I'm saying, J-Mo, is I'm talking about a non-player. I'm talking about a confidant. I'm looking at a quote-unquote adult, not man-children, because we all played D1 football. We were man-children. We weren't men yet. We were on the precipice of manhood, but we hadn't necessarily gotten there. And so when I say that go-to guy, somebody that's able to sit him down and tell him about himself, if need be. Okay. Again, I'm not saying that Bryce has done anything wrong outside of the game, right? But also someone that Bryce can confide in and say, I'm struggling with whatever that X is, right? In order for him to start to figure out what is his game, who is he as a quarterback, and who is he as a Michigan quarterback? Because those are two different things, and they're two different hats that need to be worn.
4: How many quarterback coaches does Bryce have?
2: That part I don't know. One
4: he's got.
2: I want to say okay.
4: He's got two. And how many coordinators does he have?
2: Two.
4: He's got one.
2: Okay.
4: So now, how many is that? He's got three people he can talk to from a quarterback position, right?
3: But hold on. You're missing the
4: hold
3: point.
4: On. You're missing no, the I'm point. Not. I'm not yes, missing the point. I'm not. Yes. Here's the deal. He doesn't have – here's the problem with Bryce. Bryce is the man. Bryce is the man right now. Right. Bryce is the moneymaker and the man. So nobody can tell Bryce anything because Bryce has already figured it out in his head. Thinks he does. There's no guy out there, unless he's got some cachet, that can tell Bryce what I think you're doing wrong. There's Joe Burrows. I mean, he respects Joe Burrows. I've heard it because he trained with him. He understands him, and he tries to duplicate Joe Burrows. There's one guy. I know what you're talking about, but what I'm saying, that guy that Thomas was talking about, he ain't in A&R. Okay,
2: Which is my point, and he may not even exist because we still got to go back to, I got a 19-year-old kid that is already or supposed to make $2 million, right?
4: Yeah.
2: So when much is given, much is expected. And so have we set this young man up for failure? I don't know. The expectations are so high based off the ticket that was paid. And so we're expecting him to be John Elway or any other professional quarterback that's out there that we can sit here, dissect, and say, you're good or bad. The team win or loses with you. You're that guy. You're the most important player because of the fact that you've made goo gobs of money and you are a professional athlete at this particular point.
4: That's exactly
2: and so as a professional, you also sign on, when you sign on for the big contract money, you sign on for the to be dissected, if you will, at the same time. You sign on for those that are outside of the program to spew all of the noise they want to spew, especially if you are not performing based off the fact that you're making X dollar. Unfortunately, that is where college football is at right now. I would be real interested to see, not just with Bryce, but any of these highly touted, highly paid college man boys that are out here playing, as you said before, a kid's game. I would be interested to see, as time moves forward, what their mental health is like based off of when they're struggling. Obviously, as we've all heard, when you win, everyone shuts up. Mm-hmm. All you got to do is win. As long as you're winning, everybody's your friend. That's everybody loves you.
4: That's exactly right.
2: And so, go ahead, big fella.
3: We talked about this a little bit last year. It might not be a guy. What about sister Candace? She was in his life, you know, back in high school. He respects her. And it's not necessarily football right now. It could be mental. It could be what, you know, somebody of her caliber that knows him that well enough to talk to him in that manner. He needs somebody like that. Away, I totally agree with you. Away from Ann Arbor, away from the football program.
2: But the other piece behind that is, though, and again, I have no personal relationship with this young man. Is this young man able to humble himself to hear these things? It is difficult to look in the mirror to know that you pretty much crapped the bed.
4: Yeah, exactly.
2: It is very difficult to do that. And so to then have someone not only tell you about you crapping the bed, but to hold the mirror to make you look at yourself crapping the bed. That is a very difficult thing to do that most adults can't do. And again, right. I'm not trying to make excuses for the young man. I just don't know if the young man has the wherewithal to weather that internal storm.
4: There is one guy that could probably talk to Bryce.
2: I don't think he's alive anymore.
4: No. I know who you're talking about. I know who you're talking about. I agree with that too. But he's not here anymore. So the one.

0: building with coaches. I don't disagree with you, J-Mo, and I'm not saying that.
1: No, I got Witt, you.
0: I'm not saying that Witt can't do it. I'm interested to see if he does do it, if he can do it. And what does that look like? Because, again, everyone's shell-shocked, right? You expect to come out here to play Western and beat the brakes off of them, go in, get this easy warm-up game before we go in and play OU.
1: I'm going to be honest with you. Western played good football. I watched the game four times.
0: There's no doubt.
1: They did things to that offense and that defense that couldn't be coached up. And they couldn't even get it coached up on the sidelines.
0: But that goes back to, I want to say, their head coach, right? You got a young guy. You got a guy that has played at a very high level. You got a guy that is on your sideline that literally looks like he could strap up right now and go in and play, and you wouldn't miss a beat.
1: Sure. So, but you've got to figure out, look, Kyle Whittingham's been around for years. He knows how to interact with kids. Obviously, he does know how to interact with kids. I know he didn't pick these kids. Most of these kids.
0: He inherited and he brought in some of his own.
1: Exactly.
0: Right?
1: But he's got to peel this banana or cut this onion up. So he's got a relationship with these young men because, look, they know a way how to play football. I was talking about this earlier, Thomas. Look, you got to have you don't have a Jim Harbaugh, the previous coach. You don't have a Sherrone Moore who was with those kids in the foxhole and different things like that, firing them up. I mean, The kids came out on the field. I didn't see the coach in there and he doesn't have to be a rah-rah guy. But you've got to show some type of emotion, anger, or whatever you're going to show. You got to show your cards to these kids and let them know where they stand.
0: Okay, I'll give you one better. I don't remember Mo being that way.
1: Oh, Mo told you. Wait a minute.
0: Hold on. No. Hear me out. I don't remember Mo being that way, nor Lloyd being that way publicly.
1: Right.
0: In the locker room, I remember Mo punching a chalkboard and putting his fist through it before we played Michigan State. So my point to what you're saying is, we saw Jimmy and Sherrone publicly kind of be those guys.
1: No, I'm not talking publicly. You got to show your kids who you are, whether it's in public or in private. They got to see what the coach is.
2: But here's the point, gentlemen. There's so many new outsiders that they don't necessarily know the Michigan way yet.
1: No, they do. They do. These kids are Michigan trained. They're Michigan trained from the previous coaches. That's what I'm saying. They want to see what you got to offer.
2: There was decent turnover though, so that the pulse is not the nucleus is not as strong as it was in the past.
1: They got to learn
2: the Michigan way. I don't think these kids understand the Michigan way. As I said before, they're clones of their subordinates are clones of their leaders. This man is laid back.
1: Subordinates of their leaders.
2: Man is laid back.
1: What I'm saying to you is he's got to get fired up somehow.
0: I think you got a couple of things in place right now. You got a quarterback that's making $2 million. You got a lot of transfer guys that came from Utah, and to Big Bro's point, understanding what it means now to, I'm not just playing football, I'm playing Michigan football. What does that mean? What does that look like?
1: You need to learn that too.
0: No, and this is my point, and this is why I feel like Big Bro actually has a point, is because you have such a hodgepodge of identities that are coming in, and this is the issue with the portal and the NIL and all of the different things.
1: Okay.
0: I go back to when I played, I never had a hate for Ohio State. I'm from Illinois. I never had a hate for Michigan State. When I got here,
1: you found it.
0: I found it.
1: Right.
0: As a 52-year-old man, I still loathe both of those

0: programs. I respect them, but I loathe them. And so now, as we continue to move forward down this path of guys being able to jump in and jump out like it's a game of double dutch, depending on how much I'm being paid, I think it's difficult to really curate and foster an identity and love for the program like we had it coming up back
1: there's,
0: in our
1: no, day. There's no going back. I mean, there's no, what I'm saying to you, all of that, that's gone. I mean,
0: 100%, unfortunately.
1: You're playing your dollar bill, y'all. You're paying for dollar bill. That's what you're doing. And that's just the way it is. And that's where we're going, or at least
0: that's where we're at
1: to go. Exactly. So we need to go to a break anyway. So that being said, would you like some phone calls? Or do you, still want
0: to? Hey, look, you know I love talking to the people.
1: Okay. I'm just asking.
0: I'm a man of the people for the people. Thank you, miss. Thank you.
1: There's that running on the field again. I just hated that. Anyway.
0: Hey, we're going to pay some bills.
1: That's what I'm talking about. We need some Jalen. That being said, we're going to go to a break. When you're listening to the End Zone with Bottom Line with Thomas Gwines, you're listening to the End Zone on the Big
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0: 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Bottom Line with Thomas Gwine. 734-988-1050. Roger, you're on with Thomas Gwines.
1: Hey, Jamie,
2: talk to me,
1: I'm
2: Roger.
1: A longtime listener. Hi, Mr. Gwines. Gwines, I think you do a great job. I've been listening to you for years. I'm glad you're on this show.
2: Thank you, sir.
1: Here's my question. You're welcome. I've been listening all week to both shows, and I know we've heard a lot of, you know, questioning of players and coaches, but the one question I haven't heard is simply this, speaking of bottom line, and that is, did these coaches have this team ready to play last Saturday? And my answer is emphatically no. What's yours?
2: So I think when we asked, did the coaches have this team ready to play? That's kind of a loaded question because everybody's going to say yes. But the only thing that's going to tell us at the end of the day if they were ready or not was going to be the production or lack thereof that takes place out on the field. So did the coaches put the time in and had the kids put the time in the weight room and all of these different things that go in to putting forth a football game? I'm going to say yes. I think the difference is going to be the mentality going into the game. As we were speaking off air, when you have a program like Michigan playing a program like Western Michigan, and no disrespect to the Broncos, it's lose-lose. And what I mean by lose-lose is that, A, you're expected to win. So if you win and you beat them by 50, okay, you are supposed to do that. The only benefit to that is that you're getting your kids game time reps. But if you lose, that becomes what it has turned into and what we're all talking about today, you know, four or five days after the game has already been played. And it's based off of the lack of execution thereof. What I'm looking for is where are our seniors at? And this is going to be a theme all year long, is going to be senior leadership. A coach can get you to the water all day, right? But are these kids willing to play for each other? Are these kids willing to sacrifice for each other? The one thing that I will say that I found refreshing during our national championship run, I really felt like we had a brotherhood amongst that team. Those kids were galvanized. They were playing for each other because they understood what they were on the precipice of doing. And they began to understand that based off the talent that they had down at the building. I don't know if this team is there yet. Again, first year, new regime. We got a lot of transplants coming in from Utah. We got a little bit of carryover from last year's team. We got some other, you know, moving pieces from other programs. So that's a thing. And all the good coaches, to your point, are able to do that and whip those kids into shape. I just don't believe that we are there yet, but I also believe that the seniors in the room have to be a big part of that galvanizing process.
1: Well, I think that's a good point because we did lose some real leaders to graduation, for sure.
2: So you can't always just lay it at the feet of the coaching staff. Again, as long as the coaching staff is putting the time in, they're working with the kids, they're working with each other to make sure that we're putting the most advantageous script together for our kids to go out and execute. At the end of the day, the kids still need to go out and execute. So I don't know what's happening in those interpersonal relationships that these kids are going to be having with each other. Are you willing to go out and play for the man next to you? We were talking off air, and, you know, when Jamie and I played, and it was, you were playing for Michigan.
0: Mm-hmm.
2: You were playing for that winged helmet. You were playing for that name that you had on your back, but you're also playing to your guy, to your left, to your right. I don't know if we're there yet, and I don't know if it's a fair question to ask this early because theoretically these kids have only been together a few months. But again, that's going to be the difference maker in college football, what programs are either A, you're just going to get paramount talent because you had the biggest pocketbook, or B, your coaching staff were wizards and getting all of these kids coming from you know, previous programs. They may be coming for mercenary intentions, trying to get the bag. So we'll see how that plays out.
3: Lightning rounds, 734-998-1050. Give us a call. Hey, Dennis in the OC.
4: Hey, Jamie and Larry and Thomas and Mrs. Great job as always, you guys. And I appreciate the insight that you guys are providing here. So I'm thinking about this as such a highly leveraged opportunity coming up Saturday, right? If things go poorly again, that would bode very ominously for the season and for the team. And we don't want to see it fracturing, but they have the opportunity to really turn this thing around and come up with a great performance that gets things going in the right kind of direction there. And the script and the whole narrative changes immediately. So I guess I'm wondering, Thomas and Jamie and Larry, your thoughts on this too, is just what are the things that you do to keep this the whole situation together, you know, no backbiting or division on the team, and then come up with the best game plan and the best opportunity to win well and to win the game and to play well and look at what we're doing it.
2: I think you hit the nail on the head in your first statement, no backbiting, right? The Broncos game is behind us. Everybody's focused on the Sooners. Put your best foot forward, and we have to just play for each other. Again, does my quarterback come out and give me – he doesn't have to have a world-beating performance. I just need a solid performance just to show that, okay, we're making those incremental improvements. Does my defense come out and bow their neck like they did last week? Does my run game actually, you know, put some yardage up on the board? If all of these things come to fruition, and dare I say, even in a highly contended loss to the Sooners, I think we start to turn the corner a little bit. But if we go out here and basically lay another egg, it's only going to get worse. And I think it's going to be really interesting to see how does the captain of the ship right the ship and get us back on course.
3: Thanks for the question, Dennis. 734-998-1050. Hadley, you got one question. That's it.
5: Thomas Klein, good to have you back, my man. I wish it was under better circumstances. So here's my question. Take it back to when you played, the two coaches you played for. Let's just say that Bryce was playing with those coaches. How do you think they would have treated Bryce, and what do you think they could have done or would have done to play, have him play a lot better than he has been the last year in one game?
2: So the thing I think is that we had a Cam Cameron. And the one thing that I did love about Cam Cameron was I saw Cam Cameron getting every quarterback's behind publicly when it needed to be done. They were not treated like prima donnas. They were not treated with kid gloves. I don't know if that's taking place or not. I'm not down there. But having a coach like Cam that made the quarterback feel like he was just on the same level as the O-line and the punter and the kicker, I think is huge, because sometimes based off of your position as a quarterback, and as we said before, you're making $2 million, you kind of feel like your boo-boo doesn't stink.
3: 734, thanks, Hadley. 734-998-1050. Philly E, you got one question, Philly E. Give it to him.
6: Yeah, well, it's a question, but it's a comment, and maybe it is a question. I think this whole thing revolves around the running game. I think in the past, listen, been watching Michigan football for over 50 years, and I've seen every one of these guys, whether it's Steve Smith or John Navarre, Dreisbach and Greasy, Cade McNamara, Demetrius and Michael, they all struggled. But you know what ended up happening? somehow, some way, the running game would carry him until they snapped out of it one way or another. And I think that's the situation, because you know what? We could talk about the quarterback and the stupid clock all we want, but to me, where I'm mystified the most is we had zero running game. And those kids could run block last year, and those running backs are talented. And as far as I'm concerned, well, if we can get back to the running game, our quarterback will have much he'll have better opportunities down the field, because especially off the play pass, because we're able to run the ball. Now, I do think, and Thomas, this is where, and Jamie too, I really think, and I saw this in 2019, I really think right now we need to go heavy gap scheme and really create some angles and outnumber people at the point of attack, because I know we were kind of stagnant in 19, and then we went heavy gap scheme against Notre Dame, and we absolutely freaking bludgeoned them with primarily gap scheme runs. And this includes the quarterback run game as well, because with this guy, we could run quarterback counter. We could run back quarterback power. We could do a lot of these things. So I really think, and I don't know what you guys think, but if we're going to run the ball, I really think it really starts with going with a whole lot of gap scheme. What do you guys think?
2: I love gap schemes, just because it allowed me to pull and kind of get out there in some space and try to show a little bit of athleticism. Again, based off of what I saw this past Saturday, we did some things well in the run game. Our running backs just were missing cutbacks. We had holes big enough that me and Larry both could run through shoulder to shoulder and get you 3 yards in a cloud of dust.
7: Now that's a hole.
3: That's a big old hole. Damn.
2: So I am a huge proponent of once that run game gets started, right, because it keeps the opposing defensive coordinator on their heels. You can't just load the box up. You still got to play the pass. So, again, it's all about balance. Can we find some level of balance? And do we find it by punching you in the mouth? I'm good with that. But again, we were talking again. Some of the stuff was going, I felt like we did a lot more east and west runs than we did downhill runs. And so we'll see how that plays out. But I definitely feel like you're making a very astute point.
8: I kind of want to follow up with a question, actually, myself, T-Gwines. And again, I was kind of jumping back and forth doing some stuff with the other station, too. Did you end up grading out the offensive line and defensive line from Saturday, by the way?
2: So our O-line, I gave them a B-, and that's kind of sort of with an asterisk.
8: Okay. Because I know like that just seemed to be one of the, I think, the biggest head scratcher for me, considering too that the running game had been the calling card for Michigan for, I mean, how many years now, it seemed like, where it just, where you thought, oh yeah, we're gonna throw right. we're gonna be more passing, you know, when Jim was here, what, 55-45 or whatever he was talking about, but it was more like a 80-20 running scheme, it seemed like, after a while.
3: Yep.
8: And the one thing that I had noticed that it was kind of brought up on the radio broadcast. I don't know if it was brought up on TV or not, but just the amount of experience that the Michigan offensive line brought back was probably similar to what Western's defensive line, but the size differential just seemed like it was favoring Michigan. Why? How are they getting beat that badly, where you couldn't open up any running lanes for Savion or for Jordan?
2: You got to remember this, though. Were they getting beat badly, or were we getting out-schemed?
8: That's true, yeah. It did seem like a scheme issue as well, too, yeah.
2: So it's like, if I know this as the opposing D coordinator coming in, and I'm figuring just because they're bigger, we're playing at home, they're going to try to make a statement game, blah, blah, blah, blah, blah. Mm-hmm. They're going to just try to just abuse us. I'm going to load the box up, right? And dare you, because I don't have any real fear in your quarterback at this particular juncture of his development. So all that to be said, even when we went in on the quarterback sneak, I thought we got decent push. We got decent push driving those guys back in, you know, 2 yards or so, allowing the quarterback to get in. But as I said before, at the point of attack, a lot of things were kind of clogged up, but we had massive cutback, cutback lanes, mm-hmm. and the running backs weren't seeing it. So if that's in fact the case in point, who does that look bad on? Does that look bad on the back or does that look bad on the line? Because everybody's going to say, well, the line wasn't blocking, the line wasn't blocking. Dude, we did what we needed to do. We cut off the backside. We got you to the point of attack. All you had to do was turn your head, and it was the promised land.
3: Mm-hmm. Did we, though? No, I'm joking.
2: You're silly.
8: Of course, it's got to be the running back. Of course, it's got to be the running back. He's got to say something like that. Got a clown with when he's got three offensive line around him right now.
3: Yeah, I got to protect the boys because you know what? It's what they see. You run to what you see, right?
2: I mean, no, but no, I mean, and again, I don't know if Larry made this point or someone else said it, one of the callers. That's why football is the greatest sport ever, especially team sport, because everything has to be moving within the same vein.
8: Mm-hmm.
2: And it's not your job. Hey, Coach Belichick said, just do your job. And it's not one of those situations where typically one guy can just bail somebody out. We can even talk about the Hail Mary and JJ. Did JJ bail us out? Yep. Went up, made a great catch. But the O-line gave Bryce enough time
3: and Bryce
2: to throw that ball.
3: And
2: again, as I said before, how do you go from throwing it out of bounds where nobody has a chance to making damn near a perfect jump ball for your 6'4", 6'5", receiver to go up and go get it.
8: Right.
2: So these are the things in which I'm talking about. It's consistency. It's not so much that we can't, but can we? I mean, the sun shines on the dog's ass every once in a while.
8: True.
2: So, but can we show up time and time again doing what needs to be done? And that's the issue.
8: So if you're in the, you know, as we're getting about to wrap up here, if you were the position coach, the offensive line coach, what is the message that you've got going into this game on Saturday?
2: Based off of what I saw Oklahoma do against UTEP, we have to be concise on our assignments. Oklahoma's going to bring a lot of pressure from a lot of different angles. We have to be confident, and the five of us need to be on the same page. Again, the tight end play, I'm kind of sketch on the tight end play. I saw that our tight ends are a little bit suspect on their pass pro technique-wise. So there are some things that we still need to tighten up as far as understanding concepts and what we're trying to do. Playing offensive line is not just about blocking your guy. It's about having a feel for it and understanding what the play is trying to get accomplished. If we can get to that point, I think we'll have a very serviceable day.
8: And this is why you're at the bottom line with Thomas Gwine.
3: Yes. And you're listening to The End Zone on the big
2: 1050.
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0: Life with Dr. Sanjay Gupta.
1: I remember how shocked everyone was back in May when we learned NASCAR champion Kyle Busch died suddenly at age 41. His cause of death was complications of pneumonia that progressed to sepsis. Now that's a term you may have heard before but not fully understand. Sepsis is the body's overwhelming response to an infection. I once heard someone describe it quite well as a small kitchen fire that sets off the sprinklers throughout the whole building. The response spreads far beyond the original problem. Blood pressure can crash, organs begin to fail. You can remember the warning signs with the acronym TIME. T for temperature that is too high or too low, I for signs of infection, M for mental changes like new confusion, and E is for extremely ill, severe pain, trouble breathing. Don't wait then, get to an emergency room. I'm Dr. Sanjay Gupta, helping you live a better life.
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11: 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It's a Thursday. It's the 10th day of September. And without further ado, Lomas Brown, because it's a Thursday, right off the top of the show, it's time now to get our Paramount Picks of the Week with our good friend, Lee Sterling, Paramount Sports, final on X at Paramount Sports. Lee, good evening to you, my friend. How are you, partner?
12: Couldn't be any better. I'm playing with house money at Seattle last night. Very rarely do I buy down a game, but sometimes, you know, it falls on three more than any other number, so we bought it down to 2.5. So playing with some house money. I can't remember feeling this good on a season opener since Aaron Rodgers went down and somehow was gifted a win there. So we'll take it.
11: Yeah, no doubt about it. And a lot of turnovers there for Drake Mayonnaise. Drake the Schedule May is what they're calling him. All right, Lee, game number one. I couldn't believe this. I scratched my eyes. I double-checked this. I could not even imagine. Texas is a 1.5-point favorite on the road in the shoe against Ohio State.
12: No, it's actually in Texas.
11: In Texas, okay. All right, then that makes total sense. Okay, then I misread the schedule on my end.
12: Yep. All right, so here's what I saw. I went back and watched the game last year because Texas dominated. They had a 336 to 203-yard advantage, but in the red zone, they were horrendous. I mean, Steve Sarkisian, his play calling was awful. They couldn't execute there. More specifically, inside the five, just couldn't do anything. So what did they do? They went to the portal. They got Cam Coleman from Auburn, outside of Jeremiah Smith, and also Tony from Miami, might be the third best receiver in the country. They got Hollywood Smothers from North Carolina State. He is really good running the ball and also in space catching the ball, making the first player miss. And this is going to allow Ryan Wingo, their best receiver from last year, who looks better than ever, he's going to be able to be matched up on the slot corner or the third defensive back. And I think they're going to be able to score a lot more this year than last year. And I think their offensive and defensive lines are actually better than Ohio State. I think Ohio State got exposed last year against my Miami Hurricanes here. Texas finally wins a big game, and they need us a lot more than Ohio State. Give me the Longhorns, 27-21.
9: Oh, wow. Okay, then.
10: I like it. SEC, I love it. Yep. So, Lee, we're going to stay right here in the state of Michigan, where we got Michigan State versus Eastern Michigan University. And we know that Fitzgerald, his first year here at Fitzpatrick. I'm sorry, I'm calling this man Fitzgerald. I'm sorry. We know that he wants to bring a physical type of ball here, right? That's what his pass represent. Mm-hmm. So they got off to 150 yards rushing in their first game. What says Lee of the matchup, Michigan State versus Eastern Michigan?
12: Yeah, they ran the ball, but let's be honest. They're not playing, you know, top-level competition. Eastern Michigan will be a little bit better, I do believe, here. I think their play calling is crisp. I think they can push the ball down the field more. I think Michigan State just has a bunch of guys, you know, a Jags, just another guy. Most of these guys are not going to start at big-level Big Ten or SEC schools, but they are playing better, and I like the way they came back in the fourth quarter here, played better down the stretch, where in years past they had fallen apart in those type of situations. I think they win the game, something like 34-21, but I think Eastern Michigan's going to cover.
9: Eastern on a cover. All right, there you go. Yep. For the Eagles. Now, over to this one in Ann Arbor. Lee, I don't know what in the hell is going on here. This is not how I had this whole thing planned out after week number one, and a scare for the Michigan Wolverines at home against Western Michigan. They're home again. Boomer Sooner. Yep. Here comes Brent Venables and that wagon wheel down the tunnel. I'm real nervous. Oklahoma, a 5.5-point favorite.
12: And you should be. So I'm watching the – I don't normally watch press conferences, but I'm watching the Bryce Underwood press conference in the background.
9: Yikes.
12: And I'm saying, wow. He looked bad. He looked like a deer caught in headlights. It looks like he has no confidence. Went back and put the audio to it, and it was even worse here. So I would not be surprised if they do not score on the first two drives, either a field goal or a touchdown. I think they're going to replace him and put in Tommy Carr, Lloyd Carr's grandson. And that might be a little bit of advantage. I think the crowd will be behind him, but that's a tough situation against this defense. The Sooners defense was top five in almost every major statistical category last year, and they're just as strong this year. John Mateer, who was banged up last year, playing with a fractured finger on his throwing hand, maybe 70-75%. He looks better than ever. And then they had this running back, Lloyd Avent from Colorado State. Didn't know much about him, but he packs a punch here. I don't think we're going to see a highway robbery this week. Sooners 27-13.
10: Yeah, so, Lee, I hope I'm reading this wrong, but I'm going to the Vikings versus the Packers, their game. The Vikings, they're favorite by 1.5 points?
12: I mean, yeah, they are.
10: Wow.
12: They're at home. They're at home. I mean, Micah Parsons isn't playing. He might be one of the few defenders. I mean, let's be honest, Lomas, as great as you were, he would have been probably one of the top two or three guys you ever faced in your entire career. Am I correct?
10: Yeah, without a doubt.
12: Okay. Okay, so one man wrecking crew. Last year when he was out, that defense wasn't good. You know, the receivers, a lot of drops. They led the NFL in drops here. Brian Flores, one of the most underrated, maybe the best defensive coordinator in the NFL. The Vikings offensive line combo never played more than 25% of all snaps. So I just think with J.J. McCarthy last year, they were – they just didn't have the punch they needed here, and the offense led the league in giveaways. I don't think it's going to happen this year. With Parsons still out, I think the Vikings are the right side, 26-23.
9: Wow, boy, wouldn't that be something right there, a little upset special. I think here in week number one in a divisional game, well, we'll all be paying attention to what's happening there. The Lions and the Saints, the big one for us, Sunday, 1 o'clock, Lions, 7-point favorites at home against New Orleans, and it feels like a lot of points in an NFL game, but Lee, I'm expecting big things from the Honolulu Blue and Silver this year.
12: Yeah, I think the offense is going to be really good. I think they're going to score, you know, 28, 30, 40 points on almost everyone. But the defense, I just have question marks, you know, in the back end here. They've got, they're going to be down projected two safeties. Cornerback position is a question mark. They ranked 20th against the pass last year. It could be just as bad or worse this year. Offense is fine here, but, you know, this Saints team last year played with Spencer Rattler as the quarterback most of the way. They were a different team. With him out, the defense was left to dry here most of the season. They held up pretty well last season, number 10 in expected points allowed per drive here. And I think this is a different team. I don't think that they can win because they really only beat the teams on the road in their division, plus the Giants, Jets, and Titans. But plenty of two-score games become one-score games late in games in the NFL, and they have the offensive punch at running back and receiver to keep this game close. I think Detroit wins this game 31-27, but I'd take New Orleans plus the 7. Also, yeah. You know what? Great play here is take the over. I mean, over 50 points. You don't see a total that high, but I think both offenses might be in midseason form. And like I said, with the Lions defense, you know, down a couple guys in the secondary, 50 points, I project the total 58.
10: Yeah. So, Lee, let's finish it up with the Bears versus the Carolina Panthers. The Bears getting 3 points. Yep. We know what Ben Johnson has said all offseason, that he wants to set this the NFL record for points scored. He thinks that Caleb Williams is going to take that next jump. What says Lee Sterling about the Chicago Bears or the Carolina Panthers?
12: Anyone wants to get the game for free, call 800-400-9741. I'm going to give away the Bears and the Panthers opening week, 800-400-9741. How about this, guys? We start off the season 7-2. I've won 32 out of 33 years. We've won 6 of the last 7 Super Bowls, 6 of the last 7 college football championship games. How about this? Tonight's game, Rams and 49ers from Australia, $1. I've never sold anything so low. You want to try me out, $1 for tonight's game, $1 for tomorrow night's Missouri-Kansas border war, almost as big as Florida-Miami, but not quite, but it'll be entertaining. You want to get the border war tomorrow night. And also, we've won 13 of the last 16 UFC cards. You can get Saturday's UFC card, UFC Noche, starts at 2 o'clock from Phoenix. 5 selections, $1. 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
12: 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Be safe.
9: 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We're talking Cowboys, Giants, Eagles, and Commandos. 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
2: Welcome back here to Sports Wrap on the great voice of the Great Lakes, 760 WJR on the Big 1050 WTKA in Ann Arbor. We're going to be talking to Mike Haas coming up from the New Orleans Saints. He's got the play-by-play broadcast. He's going to join us at 640 for our opponent preview to take an in-depth look at what the Saints are going to be bringing to the table this coming Sunday inside Ford Field. But we'll continue on with our eight divisions in 8 days, our 2026 NFL season preview. And today, the division we're tackling, Lomas Brown, a division that you played in with the New York Football Giants and our good buddy Dan Campbell. Let's get to the NFC East. Dano, you got the tunes for me, big fella. We're going to start with the team they call America's team. Why? I have no idea. 30 years without a Super Bowl title, but that's not even the worst part. There was a time when a drought like that would have been unthinkable. Now, this is kind of the norm. And whether that drought has a chance to end anytime soon really depends on what side of the ball you're looking at. The Cowboys, they got talent everywhere, especially on the perimeter. But now they're down another offensive line on the left-hand side. That's not going to be good. Jerry Jones promised to spend whatever he had to fix this mess because, you know, he wants one more before he goes. And it just isn't, you know, look, you look at his defense. They're still trying to recover from sending Micah Parsons to the Packers as he was traded away last summer. That immediately made the defense worse. There's no signs it's getting any better. And I don't know, Lo, a Super Bowl run for the first time since 1995. I just don't see it with a club that over the last 5 years has won 12 games, 7-7. Yikes!
3: Well, I think they're relying on Christian Parker, their new defensive coordinator that they hired this year. You know, the big talk for Dallas has never really been about the offensive side of the ball. It's a lot of the talk has been about the defensive side of the ball, their inability to stop the run, their inability to stop giving up the big plays. I think that's what's hurt Dallas over the last couple of years. Like I say, they bring in a new DC. Who's supposed to shore up things. You see Caleb Downs, the safety that they drafted this year. You see they took care of Quinnen Williams and signed them to a long-term deal to help shore up that defense. So they made some significant strides on the defensive side of the ball. Now it's time to see if they could put all this together. They think this is the year that everything comes together for the Dallas Cowboys. I don't know. This is probably a better question for me, maybe midway through the season, to see what type of team they have.
2: Starting off in the division, back-to-back weeks, on the road this weekend against the New York Football Giants, and then at home against the Washington Commanders. Wow, what a start. They got the weapons, CeeDee Lamb, George Pickens, Jake Ferguson at tight end.
3: And that could be an opportunity for them, maybe, to start off 2-0, so it could be a great opportunity.
2: Man, Dallas Cowboys haven't had a losing record in their division since the 2020-2021 season when they were 6-10. Back-to-back seasons of 7 wins, however, not going to be good enough inside Jerry's world. Now, here's a team that I was really high on. I'm starting to cool off a little bit. Your alma mater, the New York Football Giants. They just fired their head coach, and they almost fired their general manager, and had, double-digit losses, 4-13 for the 10th time in the last dozen years. But there's a lot of optimism here, right? Because you bring in John Harbaugh, who's had a ton of success, right? 18 stellar seasons in Baltimore. That's a lot of reason to celebrate. The Giants haven't had a coach with his resume since they said goodbye to Tom Coughlin back in 2015. So he brings in the instant credibility with all the success he had in Baltimore. Everybody's going to respect him inside the franchise. But you got to have more than that, right? You got to be able to move the football. That's going to start with Jackson Dart, who has to learn how to slide. That is going to start with Cam Scataboo, who can't just put his head down and run through brick walls. That's not going to work. You know, you move on from Darius Slayton at the wide receiver position.
4: but you're hoping you get Malik Nabers back ready to go for week number one. Do they have enough on the defensive side of the football to be able to keep them in games if their offense struggles a little bit?
3: Well, AB, they should. If you think about that defensive line that they're sporting, yes, they lost Dexter, Big Sexy Dexter Lawrence. They lost him.
4: Whoa,
3: but think about all the first round picks they have invested on that defensive line. When you talk about Thibodeau, and you just talk about all the guys, the young man from Penn State. So they have the talent up front on that defensive line. I don't know about the second level or the third level of that defense, but they do have the horses up front to get after quarterbacks, make it a long day for these quarterbacks. And you talked about it. It's up to Jackson Dart. I think they go as Jackson Dart goes. So to me, that means he has to stay healthy, AB. He has to take care of himself, man. And taking care of himself sometimes means stepping out of bounds, taking the knees, sliding, doing those type of things to try to help prevent those collisions that you don't need your body taking through this long season.
4: Shout out to my guy Darius Alexander from where? Toledo! And you were talking about Abdul Carter, who wanted to wear, to wear
3: Lawrence
4: Taylor's number.
3: Please.
4: Per Next Gen Stats, Abdul Carter actually led the NFL in quick quarterback pressures under 3 seconds in 2025.
3: They will come up with a stat for anything. Oh, my goodness.
4: You ever heard of quick quarterback pressures?
3: I've heard of it just now. You just told it to me.
4: Well, you're welcome. By the way, the

0: just think the thing about Jalen and what they don't see from him, they want him to push that ball down the field. That's what they want. They want him to take chances. But Jalen, being the consummate pro, being the guy that's going to try to protect the ball at all costs, he'll err on the side of caution rather than putting the ball in harm's way. And I think sometimes that makes the offense look boring. It's not an explosive offense. And then you just have to remember some of the things that A.J. Brown said when he was there. You know, a lot of things he said turned out to be true about how that offense was operating. So you're right. The question marks going into this year on their offensive side of the ball is Jalen Hurts. What type of quarterback are they getting? Because they're stacked defensively. They're stacked special teams wise. They just need the quarterback to come through like he did a couple of years ago, AB.
1: Somehow this team spends so much money and nobody can figure out how they do it. What if I told you a league high 13.2% of Jalen Hurts' passes went 20 or more air yards in 2025?
0: That's not enough. And what happens? The defense starts coming towards the line of scrimmage. What happens to your run game? That's when Saquon can't get off because they got the box stacked because they know Jalen isn't going to take shots, so they don't have to worry about the ball going over their head.
1: They went three consecutive offensive selections in the draft. Mekhi Lemon, the wide receiver out of USC, Eli Stowers out of Vanderbilt at tight end, and then the monstrous offensive tackle from the U, Miami, Markell Bell. 6'9", 348, coming out of college. That's a lot of man right there.
0: Yes, that is a lot of man, AB.
1: Got arms like a Flintstone club. All right, and then finally, the Washington Commanders. Now, the Commanders, they're starting to learn some things about how quickly this league can flip on its head. 3 years ago, they were bottom feeders, and somehow they got rid of Daniel Snyder that entire era. Then 2 years ago, they go on the road, make it to the NFC Championship game because they beat us in our own building and everything was going well. And then their young stud at quarterback, Jaden Daniels, please don't wear number 5. He got hurt. They played only 7 games last season and he wasn't even particularly good when he was in the lineup. Commanders find themselves at 5-12, back to the basement of the division once again. This really, I mean, and we saw this last night with Sam Darnold, right? You lose your starting quarterback, best of luck. It just so happens that, you know, Drake May and the Patriots, I'm telling you, it's going to be the great regression there in Boston, Mass. Get ready for it, folks. Drake, the schedule May, it ain't going to work out for him. I've never felt so, like, strongly convicted about one thing in my life. And Drew Lock got it done 13-10 against the Patriots. You got to have a backup that you can hope can manage a game. But when you lose a dynamic playmaker like Jaden Daniels and what this offense was built around him, Lomas Brown, you really kind of wave the white flag on the season.
0: Yeah, I mean, it's going to be tough. It puts so much pressure on the rest of this your team, your defense, your special team. And you just know, right, that your offense isn't going to operate the way that you want it to or you're used to the offense operating. And like you're saying, AB, that's pretty much every team in this league. If they lose their starter, it's going to be hard-pressed to find somebody to come in and keep it afloat. That's why I was definitely impressed with what Drew Lock did last night, stepping in there and handling things for the Seattle Seahawks. It'll be interesting to see what happens with the Commanders this year. I think a lot of pressure is going to be on their head coach, Dan Quinn, to get this team back to the playoffs this year in a tough division.
1: This team, the Washington Commanders, in their division has only had a winning record 3 times over the past 20 seasons. In fact, they've only had a double-digit winning season twice in 20 years, the Washington Commanders. How about that for ugly? And 2,304 yards. That was the number of yards the Commanders allowed after the catch, which was the second most in the league, behind the 2025 Cincinnati Bengals, low.
0: Wow.
1: You got to tackle somebody.
0: Oh, yeah, without a doubt, AB. I mean, again, that keeps the chains moving for the opposing offense. That keeps your defense out there longer, wearing them out. So you're right about that. And if you don't have a run game, if you're relying, everything relies on Jaden Daniels, you better take care of him.
1: All right, let's go through it. Our division picks here. I think it's going to be the Eagles again. Somebody has got to beat them in order to convince me

0: City of Michigan Credit Union. Here are your hosts, Lomas Brown and Anthony Bellino.
1: Welcome back here to Sports Wrap with the great voice of the Great Lakes, 760 WJR and the Big 1050 WTKA in Ann Arbor. Danny Cahala behind the glass. That's the Detroit Lions legend himself, number 75, Lomas Brown. I'm Anthony Bellino. Join us on the horn right now. He has got the play-by-play call for the New Orleans Saints, who are bringing their entire band and the whole gang here to Detroit on Sunday for a 1 o'clock kickoff against your Lions. His name is Mike Haas. You can find him on X at MikeHaas.com. Mike, first and foremost, thanks for taking the time to join us. How are you? How's life? How are things, partner?
2: Well, things are good. You know, we're ready. I'm done with mini camps and OTAs and all that stuff. Let's play some football.
3: You know what? I need to ask you that, Mike. So just like the players, us play-by-play guys, us radio guys, we get anxious for the season to start, don't we? We're chomping at the bit to get to that microphone so we can entertain the people, aren't we?
2: It's 7-on-7, Skelly, come on, man. You know, shells, I'm tired of saying, just anything with, you know, OTAs and all that stuff, all those acronyms. I want NFL and games that count. I like joint practices, don't get me wrong, but it ain't enough. It's close.
1: Close, but it's not. It is not enough, as you said. And as the Saints come here, let's take a look at this team offensively, because they might be down a couple of guys, including Alvin Kamara out for week number one. How do you think the rest of this group from an offensive standpoint? You start to look at the the two deep there. Of course, you got Chris Olave on the outside and Travis Achane. Apparently, that's how we're saying his name now. So shout out to him. Yep. Sometimes you just got to make a change. But what is it about this offense that you really like going into this week and into this season, even if a guy like Alvin Kamara, who's been a longtime Saint, he's produced thousands of yards for this club, all kinds of electric plays and touchdowns, that big pop ability, if he's not around and available, what's it mean for this offense here this Sunday?
2: Well, first off, I do think he'll be playing. He's been limited in practice. He got hurt in a joint practice in Dallas and Oxnard weeks ago, so If I had to bet money, and I'm not allowed to, but if I did, I'd bet Alvin plays. But to me, the key for this offense, and everybody looks at Tyler Shuck, what is Tyler going to do in his second year? You know, they don't have Jordan Tyson. That was a big part of the offseason. They got a couple of rookies in at the wide receiver position. To me, it all comes down to Travis Achane, right? He's one of these guys. Maybe you have one of the same. You sign a big guy in the free agent market. So OTAs, minicamp, you see him. And then training camp comes and he's practicing, but then he only takes part in the joint practices. And in the joint practices, it's a little harder to kind of grade the running game than it is the passing game. And then he doesn't play at all in the preseason game. So we haven't really talked about him in great length for some time. But to me, Saints offensive line, Travis Achane, and any kind of running game. That's what's killed him. 3.7 yards running, no explosives. They've had, he's had as many explosives since 2022 alone than the Saints have had in the same time frame. 23 explosives since 2022. The Saints team has had 23 explosives since 2022. So to me, anything that they can do to take pressure off of Tyler Shuck, 9 games was a nice start, 5-4, 4 in a row, but if you're asking him to kind of be the man and take over and do everything with just Chris Olave and Vele and Bryce Lance and Berrion Brown, I don't think so. To me, offensively, it's about Achane, and I do believe Kamara will be there.
3: Yeah. So, Mike, I wanted to ask you, what have you seen in Kellen Moore, second-year coach? What have you seen, good or bad? What adjustments do you think he's made? What he's learned from the first year going into this year? What are some of the things that you've noticed differently about Kellen Moore going into this season?
2: That's kind of tough. Kellen's Kellen. If I played you a press conference from last year and then today's, it sound kind of the same. He's more comfortable in his skin. He's got the people around him for the second year, and really the relationship between he and Tyler is, you know, he came in late. They won the Super Bowl. It was March before he was here. And so, and he didn't have a quarterback the whole offseason. So the time that he has spent with Tyler in the offseason running this offense, and there were several coaches who could have left after last year and improved themselves from a position coach to a coordinator, just bettered themselves. They stayed. That kind of speaks volumes to me that people wanted to be around what Kellen was building. There's no mad Kellen, happy Kellen, steady. There's just Kellen. It's just, there's not, and you know, he is the same after a loss, after a victory, after a bad practice, after a good practice. But you can just feel he's more comfortable in what he's doing. He's had a year under his belt as being the head coach. And I don't care who says, oh, it's the same. It's not the same. It's different. And so he's just more comfortable.
1: On the defensive side of the football here, Mike, Cam Jordan listed as out with a hamstring injury here, and he led the team in sacks with 10.5. He also had a couple of forced fumbles. So without him being available, who can this defense rely on? And the biggest concern for us here in Detroit is, well, I mean, we move our all-pro right tackle, Penei Sewell, over to the left side. We draft a rookie in Blake Miller to play right tackle, and he's going to be lined up against right next to a right guard who's a sophomore in Tate Ratledge. And then we got a new center, Cade Mays, in the offseason, but he fractured his wrist. So now Juice Scruggs is going to play center, right? So for as many questions and, you know, hodgepodge of kind of a group of an offensive line that we had last season, we came into this season thinking that we were going to be all set. And we've even got questions at left guard right now. So we're still kind of worrying and wondering about our own offensive line. If you take a player like Cam Jordan off the field, that's going to be significant. But who can the Saints defensive line then rely on?
2: Well, Chase Young, to begin with, I mean, the guy's a beast. You know, he had 10 sacks last year. He missed 5 games, right? He's a total disruptor. So you're going to have Chase Young and Penei Sewell. Just give me a camera on that matchup all day, right? So that's one side. And on the other side, you're going to have Blake Miller probably against Carl Granderson or Anthony Jennings. And that's going to be pretty important. I see this game from a Saints defensive standpoint as matchups. Penei Sewell, Chase Young, Blake Miller, Carl Granderson, Jared Goff against a very young secondary. I got an 11-year veteran against two guys who are, one's in his third year, Kool-Aid McKinstry, one's in his second year, Quincy Riley, who's been kind of banged up, really didn't play a lot. I think that is crucial, and maybe the fourth and maybe even most is, can the Saints' defensive interior stop the running game of Jahmyr Gibbs? Because they did better in the second half, but if you can't do that, and they, believe me, they put some effort into it. They got 7 guys in their defensive line interior room. And so they've got people there, but if they can't stop Gibbs, man, it's trouble. And, of course, we can't forget Sam Laporta, because we made Sam Laporta a household name in 2023. Yeah. He came to our building, hello, who's Sam Laporta? And 9 targets, 9 receptions, 140 yards, 1 touchdown later, I went, damn, Sam Laporta, somebody's got to cover that guy. So, you know, it was an impressive performance. We go through all that, and don't even mention Amon-Ra St. Brown, right? So it's going to be those matchups, Amon-Ra St. Brown, Jameson Williams, and the secondary, Goff, who capability as a veteran to go after young corners. How do we handle the tight end situation? And can we stop Jahmyr Gibbs? I kind of feel like we're in similar situations offensively and defensively, except for our quarterbacks are completely different. Like, your defense is banged up in the secondary. You got to watch Chris Olave. Your defense, you stop Travis Etienne, you're in pretty good shape. Our tight ends with Juwan Johnson and Noah Fant, you know, I feel like pretty solid. Our offensive line is a better situation, just out of sheer numbers, in better situation than you guys are. So I feel like they're somewhat similar. Both teams right now only have 4 wideouts. Now, I know you're adding Kennedy, and we'll add somebody as well. But I feel like the keys for both teams are in the same locations.
3: Yeah. So, Mike, I wanted to ask you, what are the fans' expectations for this 2026 New Orleans Saints team? We know how that division is. It seemed like it's a different division winner almost every year in that division, tough division, with Tampa being in there. Atlanta's a team that seems to be up and coming. So what's the fans' expectations of this team this year?
2: It's the highest it's been probably since 2021. So 2021, the Saints went 9-8. Sean Payton was the first year of that Drew. When we lived in a fantasy world for so long with Drew, we just thought we thought 13-3 was the norm. But it's been 5 years since the division title. And I think because of what they saw with Tyler Shuck, and again, I don't want to put it all on his shoulders, but because of what they saw with zero weapons around him the final nine games, there's a lot of expectations. They are high because a part of that is the NFC South. You know, Tampa and Atlanta and Carolina. Carolina plays a first-place schedule now. I mean, you guys finished 9-8. You went from first to worst. You win our division at 9-8, right? So it's going to be tough, but no, expectations are high.
1: You know, in a very, very winnable division, right? I mean, everybody's got to be licking their chops, whether it's your club in New Orleans, Tampa, Carolina, Atlanta. Everybody's got to feel like they've got it, kind of like the NFC North, right? I mean, it, kind of a roll of the dice, and it's like, hey, you don't have to be the best team all season. You just got to be the best team on game day, and you stack enough of those wins, and it really could be anyone's division. From the outside looking in, what is sort of the optics of what the Detroit Lions are or what they could be here in 2026 from the vantage point of a Saints fan?
2: I think it's the people we talked about. Who's gonna stop Amon-Ra St. Brown? Who's gonna stop Jahmyr Gibbs? Who's gonna stop Sam Laporta? And facing a guy like Jared Goff and your building is gonna be enormously difficult. But I feel like most Saints fans, if you're just looking at this from 30,000 feet, you know what? First off, we start off with at Detroit, at Baltimore. So if you're going to play those two teams, might as well play them early. Let's play them before anybody gets rolling. I think that's part of it. And I think the second part is Kellen Moore knew that. And I think his whole preseason and offseason and training camp with three joint practices has been built around getting this team ready physically for two of the most physical teams in football, Detroit and Baltimore. I think that's been the plan since the second the schedule came out. So this would be a huge win for the Saints. Do they feel it's doable? Saints fans, doable? Yeah. Well, if you're going to play them, let's go out game one before anybody gets rolling a lot.
3: Yeah. So, Mike, who are you most excited to see perform this first game? I know you talked about Travis a little earlier, but who else are you most excited to see perform finally?
2: I kind of feel like, you know, we have not seen a lot of our two rookie wide receivers, Bryce Lance and Berrion Brown. And Berrion Brown, when he was signed, you thought mostly special teams. But he's kind of earned his way onto this roster as a wide receiver. So they're the enigma, right? Who knows, right? Bryce Lance, they call him Popsicle Stick. And he's a lean 6'3", 204. But he's got some speed. And Berrion Brown, you know, as a kick return, you don't need to know much, but six kickoff returns for a touchdown in college, that tells you all you need. So, and really, Devon Vellet is a guy that Denver released. We got him in a trade last year. And he just catches 14-yard passes. That's all he does. He's kind of like, you know, if you remember Marcus Colston, he'll catch anything. He's got a wingspan, throw it over the middle, high, low, bad pass, back shoulder. And so, but you're going to need it because if you only have to defend Chris Olave and Travis Etienne and Juwan Johnson, you can do that. You've got to have other people. And Vele and Bryce Lance and Berrion Brown, and maybe Noah Fant, but he's been around. Like, to me, I want to see Bryce Lance and Berrion Brown. I want to see what they can do.
1: He is Mike Haas, the voice of the Saints. He's got the play-by-play broadcast there for our opponent preview as New Orleans will be in town this Sunday for a 1 o'clock kickoff inside of Ford Field. Mike, we appreciate the time so very much. Thanks for giving us a little bit of a look there at the Saints and peeling back the curtain of what's going down there in the bayou. Thank you, partner.
3: Looking forward to seeing you, Mike.
2: You bet. I appreciate it, fellas. Look, this is my first trip. First trip at calling a game in Detroit, so I love going to new buildings.
3: Yes.
2: Until I get to the visitors' radio press box, and then I sometimes don't like it as much, but we'll see. I'm looking forward to it.
1: Well, Lomas and I are ready to roll out the red carpet when you get there on Sunday morning. Whatever you need, just holler. Trust me, in that building, the two of us are not very hard to find, partner.
3: Yes.
1: So we'll get you taken care of. Thank you, Mike.
3: Thanks, Mike.
2: Thank you, fellas. Talk to you.
1: There he goes. That's Mike Haas. You can find him on X at MikeHaas.com, C-O-M-M, the voice of the New Orleans Saints.
3: A.B.?
1: Your show. You can say whatever you want.
3: They are coming ready to play. From listening to Mike, how he's talking, how Kellen Moore has been prepping these guys. You know, New Orleans is going to come in here, and they're going to give us a battle. It's going to be up to us to match that, you know, the fire with those guys, and really just impose our will on them. We are the better team. We really are. So we should be able to hopefully wear these guys down, but they're coming ready. In those first games of the season, AB, man, you so jacked up and your adrenaline is so high, man, you feel like you could conquer anything that first game of the season. So it's going to be a challenge. Hopefully the first half, you know, back and forth, second half we kick butt.
1: Yeah, I don't need any back and forth there. I'm good on that. How about we just take butt. Take the opening kickoff back and then score on every possession and don't punt.
3: I like that.
1: I mean, last time I said that, though, for one of my teams, that didn't work out very well last Saturday. So, I don't know. Maybe we just play a really solid, fundamental football game. And Coach actually joined Amon-Ra's podcast, the St. Brown Brothers podcast. And Amon-Ra asked him, you know, he said, if there's one message for Lions fans that you want to give them, you know, what would it be? And he said, you know, the conviction, the look in his face when he said, like, oh, we're going to be ready. We're going to be a really formidable foe for anybody that's, you know, that we're on their schedule for. I like that. It does kind of feel like, you know, going into last season, there was a lot of hype and a lot of hoopla. And right now, it just kind of feels like we're back to swinging a sledgehammer, and that's the way it should be.
3: Yeah, back to business, AB. We're going to take care of the business that is ahead of us.
1: Let's restore the roar, shall we? For Danny Kalen and Lomas Brown, I'm Anthony Bellino. We'll see you tomorrow, same time, same place, right here on the Great Voice of the Great Lakes.
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